0: fuel and electricity, and constant blackouts across much of the country. I'm Lisa Dwyer.
1: A major settlement is drawing attention in Texas.
2: Texas Attorney General Ken Paxton reaches a major settlement with Texas Children's Hospital, requiring the creation of the nation's first detransition clinic. The agreement also includes a $10 million payment over allegations of Medicaid fraud tied to gender transition procedures. Five doctors are expected to lose credentials under the settlement. The deal comes just days before Paxton's Republican Senate primary against Senator John Cornyn. Willie Nelson reporting.
1: On Wall Street, the Dow by 159 points, the NASDAQ dropped 134, the S&P lower by 5. More at Town Hall.
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7: 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Welcome to the program. No victor crests allowed because...

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1: Can I be in charge for a while?
2: Sir, yes, sir!
3: What's the most you ever lost on the coin toss?
4: Larry Elder here, the sage from South Central, the Prince of Pico Union, the czar of common sense, the great Eldersky, Don Lorenzo. Welcome to the program. No Victor Kretz allowed because we've got a country to save.

0: is the fact that they are paying more just to get their cars fixed or even serviced, sometimes just routine maintenance. Part of the reason for that is the fact that you have auto manufacturers who are essentially putting in place what you might call a kind of digital wall around vehicles, where they're preventing repair shops, independent repair shops, from getting access to data that they'll need to diagnose what's wrong with the vehicle and therefore fix it. And this is becoming increasingly a problem as cars get less mechanical and more electronic. And what has happened over the years as time has gone on is these small repair shops are increasingly having to just send their customers, their loyal customers, to dealerships, which people don't want to do because they end up paying about a third more. So it's bad news for customers. It's bad news for America's small businesses. Mm. Again, these small business, these independent repair shops, that's where people like to get their car fixed. So it's good to see, I think, a measure in Congress which should hopefully distinguish between the intellectual property rights of inventors and innovators, which we want to protect, and then these artificial constraints that are used to just try to force people to get their car fixed at a single location.
1: What's the issue here, EJ? Is it that the big manufacturers through their dealers, I mean, are they just effectively trying to run the local guys out of business so that they can drive all of the repair work into their own shops? I mean, are they trying to create a bigger profit center for themselves? Is that the issue here?
0: Yeah, Scott, it's amazing how with dealerships lately, servicing vehicles has become one of their primary sources of revenue. So in certain years in the past, that wasn't the case. It was just the sale of the vehicle where they made most of their money. But now they're increasingly relying on the very expensive servicing of vehicles at dealerships in order to increase the bottom line. And again, we're at a point today where more than half of these small shops are having to send a vehicle every single week to a dealership because they just can't do the repair themselves because of these different data restrictions. And again, it's much more expensive on average for people to go to the dealership, which is why they don't like making that their first choice. In fact, about 4 out of 5 repairs after a vehicle is out of warranty, about 4 out of 5 repairs, people aren't going to the dealership. Again, they're going to these small independent shops.
1: All right, EJ, we got about a minute left here. Is this a bipartisan bill? Does it have support from both parties?
0: Yeah, very, very much so, Scott. Absolutely. This really isn't a left-right issue. I think it's probably more so fair to say it's just a common sense issue. And look, it's not something new either. This is something that has been bipartisan for a very long time. Years ago, Scott, manufacturers would do things, like the individual fasteners on everything. It doesn't matter if it's a car, it could be a washing machine, your cell phone, right? They would actually try to create proprietary fasteners, specialty screws that people were not allowed to duplicate, and they couldn't sell the screwdriver for it, et cetera, just to try to prevent customers and other repair shops from repairing things. So it's definitely a bipartisan issue to try to address a long-standing problem.
1: EJ Antoni is the chief economist at the Heritage Foundation. Repair Act, well, seems common sense to me. We'll track it this week. EJ, thanks for your time. Taking a break, coming back to talk about more craziness in California right after this on the Scott Jennings Show. I wasn't expecting it, but once you see who built the modern education system, everything clicks. Death of Recess. It comes from Angel Studios. It's not really about recess. It's about control. This documentary exposes how the classroom didn't just evolve. It was intentionally designed, standardized, and centralized. Powerful institutions shaped it, and now they protect it. Billions of dollars flow through education organizations while test scores collapse. Parents were pushed out. Bureaucracies grew stronger, and kids lost freedom. This film examines how controversial gender ideology entered classrooms, all while families are told to stay quiet. Institutions protect themselves, not the children. This system didn't fail by accident. It calcified, and if we don't challenge it, it will not change. That's why independent platforms matter. Angel Studios is willing to distribute stories that mainstream outlets won't touch. Watch it for yourself, then decide. 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
7: News this hour from Town Hall. I'm Jason Walker. A humanitarian aid ship from Mexico docking in Havana as U.S.-Cuban tensions escalate. Correspondent Lisa Dwyer reports.
8: Cubans welcome the arrival of a ship carrying a humanitarian aid from Mexico to Uruguay. This man says, with the situation the country is in, anything that comes in helps, adding that it's the Cuban people who are suffering. In late January, U.S. President Donald Trump threatened tariffs on countries supplying oil to Cuba. The island has since faced severe shortages of food, fuel, and electricity, and constant blackouts across much of the country. I'm Lisa Dwyer.
7: Supreme Court rejecting appeals from pharmaceutical companies that object to negotiating Medicare drug prices with the federal government.
9: The justices gave no comment in leaving in place rulings from the Federal Appeals Court in Philadelphia that dismissed the drug manufacturers' claims. The negotiation program was created as part of the 2022 Inflation Reduction Act. The law requires the government to negotiate prices for certain high-cost drugs in the federal insurance program for older adults on an annual basis. Republicans have criticized aspects of the law, which was signed by Democratic President Joe Biden, but the Trump administration has embraced the authority to bring drug makers to the negotiating table. Marcela Sanchez, Washington.
7: Former Los Angeles police detective Mark Furman, who is known, of course, in the O.J. Simpson murder trial, has died. He was 74. Wildfires sparked by the fatal crash of a small plane in New Mexico, triggering evacuations. By early Monday morning, officials say that fire had grown to more than 19 square miles. More on these stories, townhall.com.
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18: From the wild world of D.C. politics to America's culture clash, brace yourself for the reality check you've been waiting for. The one and only Mike Gallagher.
19: My goodness, what a weekend, huh? Bill Cassidy out in Louisiana. And as usual, the mainstream media doesn't quite know what to make of Trump's continual influence. Not a good idea to go up against President Trump. Not a good idea to go up against MAGA. Not a good idea. It just doesn't make a lot of sense. Bill Cassidy didn't even make it to the runoff. Wow. An incumbent, a veteran politician from Louisiana, out. Is John Cornyn next? Is Tom Massey next? I don't know what to make of what's happening in Kentucky. He's in a real tough battle, and tomorrow's the day when the voters of Kentucky will decide whether or not to return Thomas Massey to his spot in the U.S. House of Representatives. He's a guy who has been opposing President Trump pretty consistently, although he acts like he's not. He pretends that he's not, and make no mistake, President Trump wants him gone. President Trump posted on Truth Social, "Get this loser out." He has endorsed Ed Gallarin, who is the Navy SEAL, the retired Navy SEAL, who's challenging Congressman Massey. Trump has called Massey a grandstander. I mean, look, whatever you think of Thomas Massey, you can't dispute that he has been voting against the Trump agenda for quite a while. And he knows it too. He knows it as well, but it's interesting. A lot of the campaign ads he's taken out are suggesting that he's actually on board with President Trump. You can't act one way with your votes and then act another while campaigning. Here he was yesterday on ABC's This Week explaining how he's going to thread this needle, how he overcomes Trump's opposition. And, you know, first of all, bear in mind, every one of these races where President Trump is endorsing an opponent, the media is hyperventilating, thinking, oh, this could be the one, a deep repudiation of the Trump era. He's lost the juice. He doesn't have his mojo. It's all over now. And so far, they haven't been able to say that because Trump's record is stunningly successful in terms of who he endorses and who he's not. Well, he's definitely endorsing Trump's Massey's opponent, Ed Gallarin. He's also mad at Lauren Boebert. What's she up to? Now she's off campaigning for Tom Massey. She better be careful. It's just not a good idea to get on the bad side of the president, because MAGA and America First has not gone anywhere. It's stronger than ever. Don't let the media fool you. Don't let them try to demoralize you, because they're wrong in saying that MAGA is splintered. There are disputes, there are disagreements, but when it comes to the ballot box, the America First MAGA movement is pretty unified. Here was Congressman Massey yesterday on ABC.
20: Well, I have the endorsement of the Right to Life organizations, the gun organizations. I had four members of Congress come here yesterday and campaign with me. So my situation is a little bit different. Plus, I've had millions of dollars come in from the grassroots, tens of thousands of donors to my website, thomasmassey.com, and it's still coming in, and that's how we're going to beat them.
19: Well, we'll see. We're going to know tomorrow. Gallarin has a lot of momentum. And I have no idea. I don't want to even make a prediction. I can't. First of all, I'm a little bit confused. And when I keep getting text messages that always light up whenever Massey comes up, showing a lot of support for the guy, but you call yourself a President Trump supporting America First American, right? You're on board with the Trump agenda. So how can you be aboard with Tom Massey? I mean, I'm a little baffled by that, and maybe you can explain it to me. Let's turn things over to you on a Monday, May the 18th. Wow, the weeks, the months are flying by. We're in the Relief Factor Studios for a Monday. We're glad you're here. Our number is 800-655-MIKE, 800-655-6453. One number does it all. Call or text me. But tell me, explain the Tom Massey phenomenon in Kentucky. Maybe you want to predict what will happen tomorrow. Is Gallarin going to win? Is he going to come from behind and beat the incumbent? Is Thomas Massey going to go down in political flames the way Louisiana's Bill Cassidy did? Let's get your take on it. And maybe the most important pressing question I have for you today, how can you support Tom Massey when Massey clearly doesn't support President Trump? I'm a little baffled by that. Maybe you can explain it to me. I hope you join us. 800-655-MIKE, 800-655-6453. Call or text. However you get here, because I want to put your voice front and center here on a Monday episode of the Mike Gallagher Show.
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19: I've got Jessica standing by on line one from Louisville who wants to weigh in on the Thomas Massey Ed Gallerin showdown tomorrow in the Bluegrass State. Hang in there, Jessica. 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Rough Greens. So great, your dog will ask for it by name. President Trump, after Bill Cassidy was defeated in Louisiana, wrote, Tom Massey of Kentucky, the worst and most unreliable Republican congressman in the history of our country, is an even bigger insult to our nation than Senator Bill Cassidy of Louisiana, who suffered an unprecedented loss tonight by not even being allowed to run in the Republican primary. Calling Tom Massey the worst and most unreliable Republican congressman in the history of the country. Holy cow. Jessica, we'll start with you. How are you, ma'am?
1: I'm great. Thank you. Thanks for what you do for our country, Mike. Appreciate that.
19: God bless you. Thank you.
1: So yeah, I just wanted to say, you know, I'm in Louisville and, you know, we've been doing my research and I recommend everybody go out and really look at who the candidates are for any of these races, because there's a lot of people that, you know, you really need to research before you go vote.
19: Sure.
1: But with Massey and Gallerine, the way that I look at it is that if the House is taken, House and Senate are taken by the Democrats, we need a party line. We need somebody who's going to vote Republican. And that's why my vote is going to go for Gallerine tomorrow when we go vote.
19: Well, I mean, you're so right. We've got to be unified right now. We got to defeat I don't even know that there is a Democrat agenda. The Democrat agenda is just to oppose Donald Trump. But if you're a Republican who's voting with the Democrats time and time and time again, it doesn't make any sense to go with him. I like Marjorie Taylor Greene. I like these folks who have sharp elbows and they have a renegade spirit, but not at the expense of an agenda that we know is better for the country, right?
1: Right. I absolutely agree. And that's what is getting me about the things that are on the news and just the left agenda. And that's why, you know, everybody that I talk to, and I think it's so important that, you know, one-on-one, we talk to, you know, our friends and our family members about these things, because we are at a critical time, Mike. And I think it is absolutely imperative that we vote who is going to vote our party line for our values and what's great for America.
19: I appreciate you visiting with us, Jessica, very much. I mean, here's some comments coming in on the text line. Texas, well, Massey is the only congressman that hasn't gotten wealthy in Congress. He's amazing. That's the reason you'd vote for him? If he's opposing the Trump agenda on every turn? If he is against almost everything President Trump is trying to achieve on behalf of the American people? And, of course, Trump has endorsed Ed Gallerin in his usual style. Trump's post continued that Bill Cassidy is very disloyal, but Tom Massey, a major sleazebag, is even worse. Kentucky, get this loser out of politics in tomorrow's election. He's nicknamed Rand Paul Jr., another real beauty, because of his absolutely terrible voting habits. Vote for Ed Gallarine, a successful Kentucky farmer and American war hero who only ran because he thought that Massey was so disloyal and disrespectful to your president, me. Here's Pennsylvania. On the text line, I'm a Pennsylvania MAGA voter. I would definitely not vote for Tom Massey if I lived in Kentucky. I hope Kentucky does the right thing. But finally, from South Carolina, the upstate, pretty good point. Mike, Kentucky keeps electing Mitch McConnell. Why won't they re-elect Tom Massey? Well, I think you could argue even McConnell has been more consistently in support of the Trump agenda than Thomas Massey. Thomas Massey is a no vote on everything. He just votes on, he votes against the Republicans over and over and over again. He uses a myriad of reasons to say no. I think grandstander is the right word to use. Sometimes I think members of Congress vote no just because they can. Well, to quote my friend Larry Elder, we got a country to save right now. Did you see the thousands of people gathered at the mall yesterday, the National Mall, to attend Rededicate 250? Watching people publicly pray and worship in our nation's capital was breathtaking. Mainstream media didn't do a lot of coverage of it because they can't stand it. Prayer? Washington, D.C., that doesn't mix. I'm going to play something for you that will make your day. I mean, it's described as one of the most powerful short speeches by the most consequential Secretary of State since John Quincy Adams. That would be Marco Rubio. Marco Rubio delivered a speech that is going to fill your heart with such joy and gratitude. So stand by for the, I don't even know who produced it. I think it came from the White House, but I saw it on social media and Yasmin and the team turned it around, and I'll play it for you in a couple of minutes. You are not going to want to miss Secretary of State Marco Rubio's very short, it's not just a couple of minutes long, but it's a speech about Rededicate America. I was watching the coverage yesterday. Fox News had a whole big setup out there on the mall. Thousands of Christians flooded the National Mall yesterday. I mean, tons of people as part of the 250th birthday of this great country of ours, praying for our country. I'm praying too. Look, I've got a prayer in my heart that you're going to continue the momentum that we started to pick up here for our big Angel Tree spring campaign. At any summer camp, kids can step away from daily life, make new friends, enjoy the outdoors. But for Prison Fellowship Angel Tree campers, getting away for a week means even more. These boys and girls have a mom or dad in prison. 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And thank you on behalf of all of these children.
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1: It's always so much fun to come to work and just be, just remind you about all the great things that this country is producing, including, I think, a bit of a spiritual revival. There's all kinds of reporting that shows that young people, particularly young men, are going back to church. People are embracing their faith. And I think people are doing that because the battle between good and evil, the cultural, spiritual battle that we're in right now, is very, very profound. It's very, very blatant. Good is being portrayed as evil. Look at what's happening today. This Luigi Mangione is going to be appearing in court for an evidence hearing. And I truly believe that the killing of Brian Thompson, the UnitedHealthcare CEO, sort of opened the floodgates for Democrats to embrace political violence as an acceptable tool. And it has led to incredible crimes against people. It has led to actual evil rhetoric, like the celebration of Charlie Kirk's assassination, like the open hope that many have expressed that somebody will kill President Trump. I think when that kid, who the police say brutally assassinated Brian Thompson, when he became a hero, that kind of made people have a spiritual awakening. And so yesterday, thousands of Christians went to the National Mall. President Trump spoke and was very spiritual. There was all kinds of public prayer and public worship. And that's something that we as a country used to do before the loony left took over and said, you're not allowed to pray in public. Separation of church and state, which is garbage. There is no constitutional separation of church and state. The founding fathers were believers. The founding fathers knew that our rights come from God. The founding fathers read their Bibles. The founding fathers were not religiously neutral. But over the years, leftist Democrats have hijacked our country's story. And now it's coming back in a big way. In a really, really big way. And yesterday was truly profound. As part of the 250th anniversary of America, as part of that entire rededicate 250, Marco Rubio, the Secretary of State, delivered a message that was captured with graphics. If you're watching right now on Salem News Channel, you'll want to see this. I'll also show you where you can see the video as well here on my X account in just a moment. But I want to play it for you first, because as somebody described it on social media, what first caught my attention, this is a historic short speech by the most consequential Secretary of State since John Quincy Adams. Please enjoy.
2: On this day, 2.5 centuries ago, our forefathers gathered for the second time in as many years for a national day of fasting and prayer. The resolution of the Continental Congress called on the 13 colonies to humble themselves in preparation for the coming war, with true penitence of heart and the most reverent devotion publicly to acknowledge the overruling providence of God. In 3.5 months' time, the colonists would be in open revolt against the most powerful empire in the history of the world. Many, on both sides of the Atlantic, thought their cause was a suicide mission. The founders were not naive men. They knew their lives were on the line. That was the premise of Benjamin Franklin's dark joke after signing the Declaration of Independence, where he said, "We must indeed all hang together, or most assuredly, we shall all hang separately." They had no guarantees of victory. They knew that what they were trying to do had never been done before in human history. But with the dark storm clouds of war looming on the horizon, they did what Christians have always done across place and time for 2,000 years. They turned their eyes to heaven and placed their fate in the hands of God. It is no coincidence that America, from the very beginning, has occupied a unique and exceptional place in world history. Before the Christian West, most societies and civilizations, for that matter, thought in stagnant cycles. The flooding of the Nile, the return of the rains, the cycle of the harvest. History, for them, was a wheel to nowhere. It turned and turned only to end up back where it began. But our faith calls us outwards into the limitless darkness of the unknown. It tells us to go forth and preach the gospel to the world as a witness unto all nations, unto the ends of the earth. From that command came America. Our nation, more than any other in history, was shaped by this Christian idea. We saw it at work already in 1630, more than a century before the Revolution, when John Winthrop stood on the deck of the Arabella in the middle of the Atlantic Ocean and preached a sermon to his fellow Puritan colonists. "We shall be as a city upon a hill," he told them. "The eyes of all people are upon us." That same faith pushed America further to new frontiers. It was the engine of westward expansion. "Who will respond to the call from beyond the Rocky Mountains?" one reverend wrote in a public message to the American churches in 1833, calling for a wave of missionaries to leave the comforts of civilization and spread the gospel in the wilderness. Countless Americans answered that call. It was the same faith that was at work when Samuel Morse sent the first long-distance telegraph message in 1844. His message was a verse from the book of Numbers, "What hath God wrought?" And on Christmas Eve of 1968, three American astronauts orbited the moon. They were the first men in history to witness an Earthrise from lunar orbit, to look back at the blue marble of our home from a 250,000 miles away. The world was watching. It was the largest television audience in the history of the world up to that point. And what did they say? They opened the book of Genesis. "In the beginning, God created the heavens and the earth." This is who we are. It is who we have always been. America is still a young nation measured against the record of history. And from the beginning, we have carried the belief that our country represents something new in the world. But the soul of our nation has always been rooted in an ancient faith.
1: Wow. Powerful, powerful, powerful speech from Marco Rubio, reminding Americans of what we're about. And as he talked about answering the call, I hope you'll consider answering the call to do what Americans do best. 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This is a Judeo-Christian nation. We are a faith-filled nation. And may we never lose sight of that. Incidentally, if you want to see that video, it's as powerful visually as it is for audio. I just reposted it on my X account, so feel free to follow me on X at Gallagher Show. I'll do my best to follow you back, but you'll see where I reposted that powerful video from Secretary of State Marco Rubio. It's on my X account. Just follow me at Gallagher Show. And I hope we'll be able to send, you'll be able to find it pretty easily. Again, at Gallagher Show on X, which I'm really enjoying. Something happened over the weekend that was so ugly over on Facebook. I'm telling you, I don't know what it is about the, I don't know if it's the algorithms or whatever, but I enjoy X so much more than these other social media platforms. And I'm close to getting another, I think we're almost at, 78 or 79,000 followers on X. So thank you for considering following me on X, at Gallagher Show on X, and I'll do my best to follow you back. And in the spirit of Marco Rubio talking about countless Americans answering the call, I want to just pull the curtain back a little bit and tell you why I'm a little down right now. About a half hour ago, I told you about our Prison Fellowship Angel Tree summer camp program. and we're at 122 kids, do you know not one single child got sponsored from my last appeal? I'm asking you to answer the call, to bless these children with a week of spiritual fellowship. I'm asking for your support by going to MikeOnline.com. Right now we have 122 kids sponsored. My prayer is that we can hit 200 this week. That means we just need 78 people in this vast audience to step up with a $200 tax-deductible donation. I love proving to the world how gracious and giving Americans are. And so I hope you'll just take 3 minutes of your day, whatever you can afford. Maybe it's not 200, maybe it's 50, maybe it's 25 or 100, or maybe more. 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Whatever you can spare, please go to MikeOnline.com. And in the spirit of what you just heard from Marco Rubio, let's answer the call. Let's send countless boys and girls to a summer camp. These are the children of American prisoners who, through no fault of their own, are going to have a tough summer. But you can change that by blessing these children with a week of sunshine and horseback riding and canoeing and campfires. These kids would never have a chance to go to summer camp without your generosity. And again, right now, I'm praying that there are 78 people somewhere in the world listening and watching this show who are willing to sponsor a child. We'll get to 200 today. MikeOnline.com, the Angel Tree banner. Thank you for supporting these kids. Let's bless as many children as we can. Let's move the needle here. And as Marco Rubio put it, let's answer the call. And

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5: Great progress, has a lot of momentum. And I've been asking kind of a simple question as Kentucky prepares to make its decision tomorrow. Whatever you think of Tom Massie, you can't dispute that he has opposed the Trump agenda consistently. So the question would be, why in the world would you vote for him? Why wouldn't you vote for a true America First conservative who supports the Trump agenda? Again, I've liked some things that Tom Massie represented over the years. But he, like many others, has turned against President Trump. Bill Cassidy turned against President Trump. Bill Cassidy, the senator from Louisiana, thought it would be wise to vote to kick Donald Trump out of office. Impeach him. Cassidy confidently predicted Trump would never get reelected. Now he's got egg on his face. Now he is a loser, to quote President Trump. So if you can explain the Thomas Massie phenomenon to me, I'm all ears. 800-655-MIKE, 800-655-6453. Paul is in the Louisville area of the great state of Kentucky. Hey, Paul, thanks very much for your patience. Welcome to the show. Hey, Paul, you there? Hello, Paul. I feel bad because the poor guy waited so long. Paul, are you there? I don't know where he went. All right, we lost Paul, I guess. One open line, 800-655-MIKE. Incidentally, here's a little bit of a... this is Senator Lindsey Graham talking about Bill. The Bill Cassidy defeat was pretty enormous. Because you consider this. This is a guy, an incumbent, and this rarely happens, that an incumbent gets beat this way. And a lot of people thought it was ironic that Lindsey Graham was weighing in on TV over the weekend about Bill Cassidy, because a lot of people would like to see Lindsey Graham be next. Last polling I saw, Lindsey Graham is up like 4-1 over his closest competitor. So I don't think Lindsey Graham is going anywhere. I don't know that South Carolina voters are going to vote against Lindsey Graham. Here he was with Kristen Welker on NBC's Meet the Press yesterday.
6: No, I like Bill. I thought he's a great senator, but he made a political decision. He voted to impeach President Trump, which would have ruined his political life. He could never run for office again. Massey's on the ballot Tuesday. He votes against Trump all the time. What's the headline? Trump strong. Those who try to destroy Trump politically, stand in the way of his agenda, are going to lose. Bill made a decision. What would LBJ do? Is it natural for a politician to go after people who try to destroy their political life? So Bill Cassidy's lost because he tried to destroy Trump. Massey's going to lose because he's trying to destroy the agenda. You can disagree with President Trump, but if you try to destroy him, you're going to lose because this is the party of Donald Trump.
7: Very quickly, does his defeat send a message, if this is the party of Donald Trump, that there's no room in the party to break with President Trump?
6: No, I just talked to him a few minutes ago. We have a difference.
7: President Trump.
6: Yeah, just a few minutes ago. There's no room in this party to destroy his agenda or to destroy him and his family as a Republican. Democrats do it all the time. If you align with Democrats to stop his agenda,

0: agenda like Massey does, you're going to lose. If you allow with Democrats to drive him out of office like Cassidy did, you're going to lose. I disagree with Trump on President Trump on occasion. He endorsed me. It's been enormously helpful to me. Thank you, President Trump, for endorsing me. It's helped me in my primary. It's just a reality, and it's a good reality. I think President Trump's doing a hell of a good job, and if you try to destroy him, you're going to get destroyed. That's the takeaway.
1: And it's a good takeaway. It's a smart bit of analysis from Senator Graham. Trump doesn't expect everybody to agree with him 100% of the time. Nobody agrees with Trump 100% of the time. I don't agree with Trump 100% of the time, and I doubt that you do either. But there's a difference between disagreeing with your president occasionally and trying to destroy him, trying to destroy his family, trying to destroy his agenda, his entire agenda. And that's what a number of these folks have done. And guess what? Hasn't worked out for them, has it? Hasn't worked out at all. One thing's going to work out pretty nicely for us. We're going to go on vacation in November. I'm actually going to be on vacation for a few days next week. Joey Hudson will be guest hosting. But I get to do a work vacation. A work vacation that's going to be a lot of fun. You and me on the beautiful Eurodam cruise ship. We call it the Gulf of America cruise because we're going to be sailing the Gulf of America. I'll be joined by Scott Jennings, Larry O'Connor, Kurt Schlichter, Jennifer Horn. We've got over 200 people signed up, and there's room for you on the ship. It's more than a vacation. It's a celebration of 250 years of American freedom set against the most beautiful backdrop in the Caribbean. Text the keyword cruise to 94878. 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Coming up, the South Carolina Attorney General, Alan Wilson, will join us. The Alex Murdaugh shocking reversal of that guy's conviction. We'll also get some details on a horrific car crash that claimed the life of a popular Greenville, South Carolina police sergeant and her partner. There's a whole lot to cover here on this Monday episode of the Mike Gallagher Show. 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
1: News this hour from Town Hall. I'm Jason Walker. Bloodshed in California.
2: Police in San Diego say two teenage suspects opened fire at the Islamic Center of San Diego, killing three men before killing themselves.
3: We are considering this a hate crime until it's not.
2: Police Chief Scott Wall.
3: So we have our two suspects that are deceased. We have three victims at the Islamic Center. All three are adults, for a total of five people that are deceased.
2: Aerial footage showed more than a dozen children holding hands and being walked out of the parking lot during the police response.
3: All of the kids are safe.
2: Wall says a security guard was among the victims and that the two suspects were found dead in a vehicle stopped in the middle of a road nearby. Audio courtesy KGTV. I'm Jennifer King.
1: President Trump is holding off on a military strike on Iran. Had been planned for Tuesday because, in his words, serious negotiations are underway. Federal jury has sided with OpenAI in a battle with Elon Musk.
4: Musk was a co-founder of OpenAI when it launched in 2015 and went on to create ChatGPT. After investing $38 million early on, Musk accused OpenAI CEO Sam Altman and his top deputy of shifting into a money-making mode behind his back. The nine-person jury unanimously found that Musk waited too long to file his lawsuit and missed the deadline for the statute of limitations. The jury served in an advisory role, but the judge accepted the verdict as the court's own and dismissed Musk's claims. I'm Lisa Dwyer.
1: Treasury Secretary Scott Bessent says the United States will give a 30-day extension for countries to import Russian oil already in tankers at sea. The move aims to reduce oil supply shortages that have, of course, come about because of the war. More on these stories, townhall.com.
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6: Mike Gallagher.
7: Incidentally, I mentioned the top three or four contenders in the South Carolina governor's race. There's also Rahm Reddy, who's a businessman who is a very, very appealing candidate. Josh Kimbrell, state senator. I mean, admittedly, Rahm Reddy and Josh Kimbrell are at the course, sort of the bottom of the polling pack right now. But I don't know. I mean, it's a fascinating race on just about every level, and kind of fun to watch. And we'll see what happens on June the 9th when the voters of South Carolina show up. One open line. Here's Roger in Greenville, South Carolina. Hey, Roger, welcome aboard. How are you, sir?
8: I'm fine, and you?
7: I'm good. I'm good. Who are you voting for on June 9th?
8: Rahm Reddy.
7: I just mentioned him a minute ago. He's a businessman, right? And he's got a lot of support.
8: He's a businessman. He's gaining support. He's getting people's attention. And he's not been a politician. He's not taking any support from anybody. And so he's not, not doing anybody anything. And I think if, you know, I'm not going to keep you, I'll let other people talk, but I think if people look him up on the internet and read his, his website and find out what he's all about, the rest of them have been politicians and attorneys all their lives.
7: Gotcha. All right. There's a vote for Rahm Reddy. Thank you, Roger. I appreciate you joining us very much. By the way, I don't want to get out of here without reminding you about something that happened over the weekend. Actually happened, I think, Friday after we got out of here. The

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5: 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The answer. WORL, Orlando. Orlando. Orlando. Orlando. Orlando. Orlando.
6: News this hour from Town Hall. I'm Jason Walker. Supreme Court rejecting appeals from pharmaceutical companies that object to negotiating Medicare drug prices with the federal government. Marcela Sanchez has the story.
7: The justices gave no comment in leaving in place rulings from the Federal Appeals Court in Philadelphia that dismissed the drug manufacturer's claims. The negotiation program was created as part of the 2022 Inflation Reduction Act. The law requires the government to negotiate prices for certain high-cost drugs in the federal insurance program for older adults on an annual basis. Republicans have criticized aspects of the law, which was signed by Democratic President Joe Biden, but the Trump administration has embraced the authority to bring drug makers to the negotiating table. Marcela Sanchez, Washington.
6: An American doctor has a rare variant of Ebola. More on that story from correspondent Ed Donahue.
8: The organization he works for says Dr. Peter Stafford had been treating patients at a hospital in eastern Congo and developed symptoms. Infectious disease specialist Dr. Celine Gounder says doctors are likely to be among the first to be infected.
9: This is Bundibugyo Ebola virus. So this is a more rare species of Ebola virus for which we have no vaccine or specific treatment.
8: Ebola spreads person to person through direct contact with bodily fluids. The CDC says seven Americans, including Dr. Stafford are being transported to Germany for monitoring. I'm Ed Donahue.
6: Negotiators reaching a deal to end a strike that has brought North America's largest commuter rail system to a standstill. Now, the deal between Long Island Railroad and union leaders was announced Monday. Two sides had bargained on and off for several years until the strike actually began last Saturday. More on these stories, townhall.com.
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11: This is Ed Morrissey of HotAir.com for Town Hall. Texas Attorney General Ken Paxton and the U.S. Department of Justice struck a blow against the trans industry in a new settlement. $10 million and a new first-in-the-nation clinic to unwind the damage done to children caught up in the pediatric sex change industry's machinations, stripping five of its practitioners of access to more potential victims. Texas Children's Hospital in Houston agreed to end its pediatric sex change practice, pay $10 million in penalties, while opening the nation's first detransition center to assist victims of this predatory industry. This settlement also vindicates Dr. Ethan Haim, who blew the whistle on the fraud and got targeted by the Biden-era DOJ and the medical industry for retaliation. Haim faced criminal prosecution under a ginned-up HIPAA complaint that could have put him in prison for 10 years. This settlement gives justice to Texas children maimed and sterilized by a despicable medical establishment. Dr. Haim deserves justice, too, along with his vindication.
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1: 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WORL. 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
5: News this hour from Town Hall. I'm Jason Walker. Federal jury siding with OpenAI in a battle with Elon Musk.
6: Musk was a co-founder of OpenAI when it launched in 2015 and went on to create ChatGPT. After investing $38 million early on, Musk accused OpenAI CEO Sam Altman and his top deputy of shifting into a money-making mode behind his back. The nine-person jury unanimously found that Musk waited too long to file his lawsuit and missed the deadline for the statute of limitations. The jury served in an advisory role, but the judge accepted the verdict as the court's own and dismissed Musk's claims. I'm Lisa Dwyer.
5: Justice Department announcing a $1.7 billion anti-weaponization fund. It's all part of the president's IRS lawsuit settlement.
7: As part of the settlement agreement in the president's 10 $10 billion lawsuit against the IRS, another fund is being created for others targeted during the Biden administration. The Attorney General is establishing an anti-weaponization fund with close to $2 billion in it. The president sued the IRS after a government contractor pled guilty to stealing his tax information along with some other wealthy Americans and then leaked all the documents to the media in 2019 and 2020. Laura Winters reporting.
5: Well, the Senate confirming President Trump's pick to oversee the management of some 258 million acres of public lands concentrated in basically the western parts of the country. The vote to confirm Steve Pearce as head of Bureau of Land Management coming Monday. Congo will open three treatment centers for the Ebola virus. That outbreak so far has killed nearly 120 people. Hundreds more are sick. More on these stories, townhall.com.
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12: Good glory and evening grace, America. I'm Hugh Hewitt in the Relief Factor Studio. Welcome aboard. Secretary of War Pete Hegseth without campaigning in Kentucky with Ed Gowrain, who is trying to unseat the moron Tom Massie. Kentucky, do the right thing. Get rid of Massie. Here's what the Secretary of War had to say about Ed Gowrain, cut number 12.
13: Because after you've led men in life and death situations, the games that are played inside the Beltway start looking pretty small. Now contrast that with what we've gotten from Tom Massie. At some point, being against everything becomes an excuse for accomplishing nothing. At some point, constant obstruction is not leadership, it's just commentary. It's obstruction. President Trump does not need more people in Washington who are trying to make a point, especially from his own party. He needs people willing to help him win, to vote with him when it matters the most. And too often, Thomas Massie has acted like his job is to stand apart from the movement that President Trump leads instead of strengthening it. When President Trump needs backup, Massie wants to debate process. When the movement needs unity, especially at the biggest moments, Massie's willing to vote with Democrats. When conservatives are fighting the most radical left in American history, too often Massie's instinct is to throw elbows at fellow Republicans instead of the people who are destroying our country or want to destroy our country. And there's one man standing in their way, and it's President Trump. And President Trump needs reinforcements. And that's what warfighters do. They stand behind leaders and have their back. Warfighters understand mission. They understand teamwork. They understand loyalty. And they understand that in the middle of a fight, you don't weaken your own side. You advance to the objective. And that's what Ed Gowrain understands.
12: All right. Now, we also have up north the tattooed, Nazi-tattooed nutter up north, Graham Plattner, who gave an interview to the New York Times, Lulu Garcia Navarro, cut number 17.
14: I want to come back to something that we mentioned at the top, which is something else that happened during your time in the Middle East. And that is, of course, that you got a tattoo.
15: Well, that was in Croatia.
14: That was in Croatia, but it was during this period then when you were serving.
15: Yeah, 2007.
14: Right.
15: Right.
14: Yeah. And it resembles Nazi insignia.
15: Yeah, it's a skull and crossbones. I got a skull and crossbones with a bunch of other Marines in a tattoo parlor in Croatia because skull and crossbones are things that Marines get. And I had it for 17 years.
12: That's not true. I was having dinner with my brother-in-law, career Marine. Laughed at that idea. Everyone knows it was a Nazi tattoo. He even bragged about it repeatedly. She continues on about this subject, cut number 18.
14: There are controversial statements also on social media. You posted over 1,800 comments under the username P. Hustle from 2009 to November 2021, and some of them are objectively concerning. You said rural Mainers are racist and stupid. You said that sexual assault victims should take responsibility for themselves. This all came out in the national press.
15: Yeah.
14: Why didn't you disclose this stuff first?
15: We did. We released all of the comments. I mean, when people came to us, they're like, oh, we've got a couple little ones. And we were like, I mean, there's a lot more than a couple. So we just put everything out there. So
14: you did delete them, though, before the campaign launched.
15: I deleted them a while ago.
12: He deleted them, but they're not deleted. And they tell you all you need to know about Graham Plattner. He's a nut, and he's a nutter from up north with a Nazi tattoo. And Susan Collins is chairwoman of the Appropriations Committee and perhaps the most respected member of the Senate on both sides of the aisle. That one will not be close. Now, I happen to have joined Trey Gowdy, my friend, last night. I was looking at my phone at the Cavs game and then zoomed in on Trey and then went back to worrying about the Cavs game last night. Here's what I had to say to Trey about the redistricting wars, because it is really stupid what people say about what ought to be very simply said. Can we play cut number three from last night?
16: Joining us is Fox News contributor Hugh Hewitt. Welcome, Professor. Virginia drew 10 out of 11 blue seats. The court did not say it was wrong per se. The court said Virginia did not do it the right way, which to me means Democrats will be back next election trying to do it again. What do you think?
12: I agree with that, Trey, and I wish I had your precision when I was teaching, because you summed up the entire application of the law. States can do whatever they want with congressional districts. They absolutely can. Partisanship extreme. They can give it to an AI program and say, make it all Democrats, make it all Republicans. They cannot use race, religion, ethnicity, alienage in the drawing of those districts, either to reward anyone or to punish anyone. It's that simple. It took the Supreme Court 30 years and Justice Alito to finally get to that level of simplicity. Had Virginia done it the right way, according to the Virginia State Constitution, had they gone through all the steps and jumped over all the right hurdles and through the right hoops, they would have gotten their 10 Democratic districts, and the Virginia State Supreme Court wouldn't have thrown it out, and the United States Supreme Court would not have upheld the Virginia State Supreme Court. But they didn't. They blew past all the rules that they themselves have in the Virginia Constitution. In South Carolina, Senator Kelly's simply wrong. You cannot draw a district to give it to a black person. You can draw a district to give it to a Democrat. You can draw a district to give it to upstate, downstate, a couple of districts in Charleston, compactness. You just can't use race. I don't know why this is so hard for people to understand.
16: Yeah, it took them 60-something pages, and you did it in about 60 seconds. The Constitution requires redistricting and reapportionment every 10 years. Do you think the drawing of maps mid-decade, or even more often, like every 2 years, is good for the republic? Politics aside, do you think it's good for the republic?
12: No, but I also believe that we're in an age of maximum partisanship. Massachusetts, for example, 30 to 40% of people who live in the Bay State are Republicans. They have no congressmen. Illinois, wild maps. California, down to five Republicans. They've got 40% plus of the state. It's going to happen in every state where one party controls both houses of the legislature and the governorship. And it's going to happen till they get it just right. And you mentioned how we draw these. AI comes up, and it's not going to be a question now of whether or not they're close enough. We're going to get this exactly right. There's so much data in the system by we, both Republicans and Democrats, people drawing the maps. There's so much data to be had in the system that you'll just ask Claude or Grok or whatever, give me a map. If you've got Republicans in charge of everything, give me a map that gives every district to a Republican. You're going to get that. You can do it if you're a Democrat. So you'd better win at least one branch of your state government, or come every 2 years, it's going to get redistricted, but not good for the republic. I like the 10-year system. There is one other constitutional command. You know this. I know. One person, one vote. So every district has got to stay, whenever they're drawn, at close to the same number of people being represented.
16: It used to be the variance could be de minimis, and now it literally has to be the exact same number of people. I looked at a couple of proposed maps in my own home state, Spartanburg, Greenville, Charleston, Columbia. Professor, they're butchered under some of these maps. I mean, the maps look like, on both sides, they look like someone on LSD drawing a Rorschach ink blot test. There's no contiguity. There's no community of interest. I can't imagine this is what our founding fathers envisioned, but you're the scholar on the Constitution, not me.
12: Well, you go back to look at Elbridge Gerry's original district. Gerrymandering got its name from the district that was drawn for Elbridge Gerry, and it was a gerrymander like a salamander. So this is not exactly a new innovation in the United States. Political people are going to do political stuff. Partisans are going to be partisan. Factions are going to be factions. The good news for the country is it even out over the entire country, right? Some states like California are going to jam down Republicans and screw them. Some states like Texas are going to jam down Democrats and screw them. Florida might. I don't know what South Carolina is going to do. It's a very Republican state. that I know what we can't do. The Constitution is mostly a negative document. We can't step on free speech. We can't step on the free exercise of religion. And we cannot use race to do anything, either positive for someone, affirmative action in admissions, or negative for someone, longer sentences for, say, black people. We just cannot do that. We're long past our racial history. It's a good thing that we are. So on the one hand, it's bad that we're redistricting all at once, and it's sort of an endless political process. On the other hand, we're past the Voting Rights Act of 1965 is 60 years old. We're long past literacy tests and poll taxes. So that's good.
16: Yeah, and I don't know if you want to do it or if you want me to do it, but one of us needs to let Mark Kelly know that we got a guy named Tim Scott in South Carolina who actually represents the entire state. So the notion that there is no black representation, he really ought to take the time to go meet Tim. I think they serve in the same body, don't they?
12: And I think they'd get along. Senator Scott's pretty easy to get along, and it's not that big of a chamber. I'm sure you've been there, too. It's just not that hard to talk to each other.
17: I'll be right back, America. That was last night on Trey Gowdy, Sunday Night in America with Trey Gowdy. Love always occurring with the congressman. Stay tuned. I'm Pete Hewitt.
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17: Welcome back, America. There is a wildfire in Simi Valley near the Reagan Ranch, which is spreading rapidly. It's named the Sandy Fire. I will keep you up to speed on that. They had to call it the Red Sox Fire because they're on fire, too. I'm joined now by Red Sox fan Senator Tom Cotton. What do you think, Senator? Should we call it the Red Sox Fire, given what's going on in Boston?
0: just setting up you for a wonderful return. But, you know, it's kind of that way across the entire American League East. I know your Indians just scrapped to get over 500, but they may be one of three or four teams.
17: We are in first place in Cleveland. We are in first place, and we just crushed the Reds this weekend. Senator, let's go to what Amit Sehgal of Channel 12 in Israel just posted. Trump, quote, "We plan to strike Iran tomorrow, but we are delaying it at the request of Qatar, Saudi Arabia, and the Emirates due to serious negotiations currently taking place." Serious negotiations having to do with anything with Iran is really a misnomer, isn't it? They're not serious. They're nuts.
0: No, Hugh, and they've never been serious about negotiations at any point. They frequently, almost always, use negotiations as a delaying and temporizing tactic, thinking they can tap along Americans in the West and continue to advance, whether it's on their nuclear front or the missile front or supporting terrorism. But I think they've learned the hard way twice with Donald Trump that he doesn't let people tap him along. He certainly doesn't continue negotiations on farcical proposals like Iran came back with last week, demanding, among other things, reparations for the damage we had caused.
17: Yeah. I'm going to ask Dwayne or Adam or Harley to find President Obama to sit down with Stephen Colbert while I'm talking to you. But in terms of negotiating with them right now, do you think we have a good fix on who is actually in control of the IRGC now?
0: Yeah, Hugh, I think we do. But I think the jockeying that's obviously part of any government is even more severe now inside Iran than it was before the war started. The now deceased supreme leader permitted that jockeying to happen, but always had the stature to impose a final decision. His son, whom he didn't want to be his successor, clearly does not have that stature and authority inside the regime, and therefore it's not clear that if one hand promises the other thing, one thing, the other hand can deliver that thing.
17: So I want to play for you now President Obama sitting down last week with Stephen Colbert. Why a failed president chose a failed late-night talk co-host to do this, I don't know, but here he is talking about the failed JCPOA.
1: We pulled it off without firing a missile. We got 97% of their enriched uranium out. They were able to maintain a modest civilian nuclear program for energy. And
4: so you think it was working?
1: Well, it's not only did I think it was working, even Israeli intelligence thought it was working. Even our intelligence services thought it was working. So there's no dispute that it worked.
17: Senator Cotton, I want to stop there, because when someone embeds an obvious lie in a response, it's good to stop. When he says there's no dispute that it worked, that's an obvious lie. Because you and I are among about a million people who disputed that it worked, but you're the expert. Did it work?
0: Hugh, I want to answer that from a slightly different perspective than you have. And I want to say that I agree with Barack Obama that his nuclear deal was working exactly as he planned it to work. It was elevating Iran. It was making Iran stronger. It was gradually enriching Iran. And it was designed to make Iran the dominant regional power so the United States would no longer have to worry about the Middle East. So we could just let Israel and Arab nations balance off against each other. And as Barack Obama sees it, stop being the aggressor. Stop threatening Iran to pull in our horns and stick our head in the sand and act like a normal nation that's not always so belligerent to those poor Ayatollahs. So in that regard, Hugh, yes. The nuclear deal was working exactly as it was planned by Barack Obama.
17: Well, I yield.
0: America was to blame.
17: I yield to you that that's a good debater's point. But when he embedded within it, there's no dispute about it. I just think it's crazy to say that on television.
0: From the standpoint of a normal Arkansan who's worried about the Ayatollahs getting nuclear weapons and missiles that could blow us up or blow up our friends and our troops in the region, then no, of course that deal was not working. Hugh, I can't remember all the various timelines and sunsets it had on it, but suffice it to say, if we had stayed in that deal, if President Trump hadn't withdrawn from it in his first term, the constraints of that deal would almost all be gone by now. On yes. Have a vast nuclear infrastructure in which you could race towards a nuclear breakout, and there were no.
17: Now, I'd like to turn finally to the ruins of the New York Times. You threw the first wrecking ball into with your op-ed in 2020, and that destroyed half the building. The rest of the building came down last week. By building, I mean the analogy to a place where serious work is done, with the op-ed by Nicholas Kristof on dog rape. I don't know if you even read it. Do you have any comment on what's happened over there? Because they do have 14 million subscribers. People like puzzles, they like recipes, they like travel news. But boy, oh boy, are they a wreck.
0: Yeah, Hugh, I would suggest that your listeners go look at the Babylon Bee's much better story, that the reports that Israel were training dogs to take over Nakatomi Plaza and steal $340 million in bearer bonds, because that's about as legitimate and credible as the New York Times story. But it is a sad commentary on Mr. Kristof, who I know has been on your show before, and the editors and owners of the New York Times, that they would publish such nonsense.
17: What? It's a mind virus, and I don't know where anti-Semitism comes from. Sometimes it starts in the heart, and it moves up to the brain, and it captures the brain, and you say stupid things. But sometimes it starts in the brain as anti-Israel propaganda. It goes to the heart and becomes anti-Semitism. I don't know which way it worked, but your Senate's not free of this. And Graham Plattner and others, El Sayed in Michigan, they want to join and make the Senate crazy. And, I mean, don't your colleagues across the aisle in their quieter moments with you in the cloakroom say, this place is going to change a lot if El Sayed and Graham Plattner show up here?
0: Well, Hugh, we're going to make sure that they don't show up there. We're going to reelect Susan Collins, who's been a champion for Mainers for decades, and we're going to elect Mike Rogers in Michigan. Unfortunately, this is now the mainstream of the Democratic Party. This is not a fringe of their party anymore. This is the absolute mainstream, because what their voters are increasingly demanding and their elected politicians espouse. I mean, just look at what the aspiring 2028 presidential candidates are saying every week or on their social media feeds, Hugh.
17: I will. And in the meantime, I'm going to give you a tip. I don't know if you're a betting man, but Cavaliers in seven, Senator. Cavaliers in seven over the Knicks. Good to talk to you as always. Thank you for joining me. Hey, America, don't forget the kids who want to go to camp this summer who can't because their mom or their dad are in jail. Help them out at the Angel Tree Fund that I've got running over at the top of HughHewitt.com. 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You got to have insurance. You got to have counselors. You got to have mosquito repellent. You got to feed them. You got to get them sunscreen. 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Or you can call in a donation at 888-206-2726. 888-206-2764. 888-206-2764. I'm sorry, it's on my sheet twice. 888-206-2764. 888-206-2764. I'll be right back. 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That's that.
4: With SRN News, I'm Jason Walker. Russian President Vladimir Putin traveling to China to meet with leader Xi Jinping. That visit comes less than a week after President Trump wrapped up his own trip to Beijing. The meeting is likely to be closely watched as China seeks to maintain stable relations with the United States while also preserving strong ties with the Kremlin. A New York judge says federal agents can no longer make arrests without exceptional circumstances in and around three Manhattan buildings where immigration proceedings occur. The judge does say agents can make arrests if there are serious threats to public safety. Congo will open three treatment centers for the Ebola virus, and the World Health Organization is sending a team of experts into the country. At least 120 people have died. SRN News.
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17: Welcome back, America. I'm Hugh Hewitt. We are following the situation in San Diego where a live shooter attacked the Islamic Center of San Diego. The shooter is reported dead, as is one other person. But those are early reports, and they're often wrong. I'll update you. There's also a fire in Simi Valley near the Reagan Library called the Sandy Fire. Details are emerging. I'll keep you posted on that as Angelinos prepare to vote. That's going to be a reminder of why Karen Bass shouldn't even be dog catcher in the city. She's just not competent. I want to go back, if I can, to Angel Tree because it's close to my heart. These kids really need this audience and every audience across Salem Radio Network, Salem News Channel World, to step up and help them go to camp. They have no resources. Dad's in jail. Sometimes mom's in jail, too. Dad might be serving life for 5 years or 7 years, but it's hard to find $200 to go to camp. And what you see if you're watching on the Salem News Channel, of course, rafting, horseback riding, jumping on the blob, doing all the things that kids do at camp, singing, jumping around, squirt guns fight, shaving cream fight, good counselors, races, lanyards, of course. Good food, bad food, in-between food, mosquito bites, cabin talks. And when it's Angel Tree, it's got the gospel at the center of it because Prison Fellowship knows what they're doing. They've been doing this far longer than I've been on the air, and I've been on the air for 25 years, coming up on our 26th anniversary of this program. And I always love pitching hard for people to make a donation to send a kid to camp because you change the trajectory of a child's life. And you say, how can that be? Well, 1 week, I mean, can you remember going to camp? I do. I went to Camp Notre Dame in Erie, Pennsylvania,
12: and remember it very vividly. I was probably 10. I was not a big camp fan. They gave me a 22 the only time I shot a 22. Before I had glasses. I didn't even hit the target. I'm not sure I hit the barn. But we had fun, trying to shoot an arrow. It didn't work out too well. But I had a blast with my friends, and I could jump on the blob like anyone else. It was a Lake Erie, finest lake in the world. Camp Notre Dame, probably still running, probably the same cabins. Not luxury conditions. And nevertheless, I remember it quite well. Well, kids who have mom or dad in jail, they don't get a lot of good memories. They get a lot of bad memories. They get a lot of days and holidays and birthdays. My grandson, my youngest grandson, had his birthday yesterday. He won't remember that. But my four-year-old grandchildren, including the one who nearly blinded me 3 weeks ago, T-Rex Teddy, they'll remember stuff from being four and when I see him in the summer. And these kids deserve support of people who care about them. So please consider going over to HughHewitt.com and going to the very top and finding the banner that says send a kid to camp. Whatever you can give is great. It costs $200 to send a kid to camp. And I always remind people of Senator Inhofe, the late, great Senator Inhofe of Oklahoma. Heard me talking one morning. This is a very Beltway-centric show. Heard me talking one morning and sent $1,000 in. He wanted to meet the five kids, so Prison Fellowship made that happen. We can't normally make that happen, but you'll meet him in eternity. And you are helping the lost and the least. You're, in effect, visiting the prisoner with good news of what's happening in the lives of their children when you do that. So you can call 888-206-2764, 888-206-2764, 888-206-2764 to be a donor to that. I also want to congratulate Cleveland, not the Cavs. Of course, I've already talked to Terry Pluto. We'll post that if you missed it and you're listening on 1420, The Answer in Cleveland. I've already talked to Terry, and that hour is delayed in Cleveland until late in the middle of the night. And so if you missed it, I'll post it so you can go over to my YouTube channel and listen to Terry. Terry Pluto, beloved Dean of Sports Writers in Ohio, talking about the Knicks-Cavs and about the game in Detroit. I think Sam Merrill took the hardest charge I've ever seen. And Sam Merrill is a good guy. He's a sharpshooter. And to my friends in Cleveland, I just want to say, I know you had your marathon yesterday. It was hot. And to all the people who ran that, my hat is off to you. I have done two hot marathons out of the dozen that I've run, and they were not my record. Well, they were my record center. That was the slowest marathon I ever ran with Bill Abdel, and I don't know, I was 48 years old, so it's some time ago, in San Diego. And race time, when the gun went off, it was 75, and we got out to Jack Murphy Stadium at the time. It was 85 degrees. I mean, it was the walking wounded. People were falling out. The cart was picking them up. So to all of you who ran the Cleveland Marathon yesterday, including you, Michael Russell, my hat is off to you. All of you, stay tuned. I got lots more coming up on today's Hugh Hewitt Show.
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2: 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Hugh Hewitt, The Answer.
9: I'm Hugh Hewitt. Selena Zito is the president's favorite journalist, and she's also a columnist for the Washington Examiner, the New York Post, the Pittsburgh Post-Gazette, pretty much any newspaper you read that has syndicated columns in it. She's my pal from Pittsburgh. She's a Yinzer. And I got to ask you, what is Governor Josh Shapiro doing? By the way, were your ears burning last week? I was talking about you with Senator McCormick when we had breakfast.
10: Oh, no. Did you say anything nice?
9: Well, yeah, we were talking about the fact that you two share a unique experience of having been next to the president when he was shot in Butler. There aren't a lot of people like that.
10: No, and he, I mean, the president had called him to go up on the stage, and he was so, like, behind a bunch of people that he's like, oh, forget it, come up later. Thank God he did.
9: Well, I think that the president will always take calls from him and from you and from anyone else who was there when someone shot him, because it's a unique experience for him. What I wanted to ask you about is your governor, who's out with a guy named Bob Brooks, talking about a progressive part. What is that? What is Josh Shapiro, Mr. Center-Left, doing with the Workers United Party?
10: I have no idea. When I saw that today, I was pretty stunned, because that Worker Party's, Worker United Parties, whatever they call themselves, they're pretty far left. And they have been behind, like, I feel like Larry Krasner is a household name, the Philadelphia district attorney, Summer Lee, member of the squad. They've been behind those successful elections in the state. And they've also been behind some shenanigans in local races in Allegheny County, where they won the only Republican at-large seat in county council by pretending to be independent. Meanwhile, they were left of the Republic. You know, it's crazy. And that he made that decision, I find incredibly incurious. But, you know, Josh Shapiro is very talented. He's also wants to be very successful and he was very aggressive in wanting to win back three seats for the Democrats in the state. He wants to win the state house and he wants to win the state Senate. He wants full control so that his last 4 years, or if he runs for president, his last 2 years, he gets everything that he wants legislatively. I never think that's good for anybody. I don't think you should. I think there should be tension. I think there should be accountability. And we see the reason why that's not good in cities across the country where Democrats have controlled city council, county council, the mayor's office. And when you have one rule party, that's when you get yourself in trouble.
9: Now, I also want to thank you, because you set me up to correct my friend Philip Wegman on Special Report when he pointed out that the Republicans had started the redistricting wars in Texas. And I quoted the great Selena Zito and said, oh, really? Actually, that's the Philadelphia Supreme Court in 2018. Would you give people the background on that?
10: So in 2018, the Pennsylvania Supreme Court, which is Democrat majority, threw out existing congressional districts, one that had been in place for 8 years, and said, these favor Republicans too much. We're going to redraw them. And they did. And they themselves drew the map. They drew the map to favor Democrats. They drew some people out of their own districts and finished the map by the end of February. And the primary was in May, giving candidates only a handful of weeks to get signatures, get ballot access, and for people to figure out, you know, who to vote for. A lot of people showed up to vote and they were in a completely different district just weeks earlier.
9: The relevance of that is, of course, the Republicans appealed that action by the Pennsylvania Supreme Court to the United States Supreme Court, and the United States Supreme Court said, not our problem, it's up to the state.
10: Yep.
9: and Democrats are happy. That's what happened last week when the United States Supreme Court said to Virginia Democrats, not our problem, it's up to the state. And the Democrats were all upset. And you said, and you reminded people, well, that's exactly what the Supreme Court did 8 years ago. So good on you for having memory, Selena, because Virginia was complaining, the Democrats in Virginia, a bunch of babies, and they weren't aware what the Democrats in Philadelphia had done on the Supreme Court. Okay, last question. The mayor of Philadelphia, Dave McCormick, had very

0: And the Virginia Supreme Court had integrity, unlike the Pittsburgh or the Pennsylvania Supreme Court.
1: Pennsylvania.
0: I'm going to sneeze, Lita. So,
1: by the way, it's important to know
0: allergies.
1: That David West has left the Democratic Party, and he's on the Pennsylvania Supreme Court. Cyril West's son.
0: There he
1: is. Last week, about anti-Semitism.
0: Selena Zito, thank you. 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
8: 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We continue to get updates on the San Diego Islamic Center shooting. 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

0: 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Coming up in the next hour, I've got Peter Lilback, author of a great book on George Washington and his faith. I'm doing a lot of books in this season of our 250th birthday about our founding fathers and the faith. Sacred Fire is the name of the book by Dr. Lilback, L-I-L-L-B-A-C-K. So tune in to hear that conversation. And remember, I'm in the Relief Factor studio. If you haven't taken your Relief Factor today, do it. Got my 5.5 miles in today. I made a mistake on the turnaround, so it's not my 10K normal Monday run. But got the 5 miles, 0.5, and I'll make up a little bit later in the program. I mean, later in the day. But I want you to remember, Icarian Curcumin, Resveratrol, and Omega, they're not a miracle worker. What they are natural supplements that help your body's anti-inflammation system. So exercise is what you should be doing. Aging is what you are doing, whether or not you want to be doing. Both of them cause more inflammation, especially exercise. 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
6: News this hour from Town Hall. I'm Jason Walker. Supreme Court rejecting appeals from pharmaceutical companies that object to negotiating Medicare drug prices with the federal government.
7: The justices gave no comment in leaving in place rulings from the Federal Appeals Court in Philadelphia that dismissed the drug manufacturers' claims. The negotiation program was created as part of the 2022 Inflation Reduction Act. The law requires the government to negotiate prices for certain high-cost drugs in the federal insurance program for older adults on an annual basis. Republicans have criticized aspects of the law, which was signed by Democratic President Joe Biden, but the Trump administration has embraced the authority to bring drug makers to the negotiating table. Marcela Sanchez, Washington.
6: Humanitarian aid ship from Mexico docking in Havana as U.S.-Cuban tensions escalate. Lisa Dwyer has more.
5: Cubans welcomed the arrival of a ship carrying humanitarian aid from Mexico to Uruguay. This man says, with the situation the country is in, anything that comes in helps, adding that it's the Cuban people who are suffering. In late January, U.S. President Donald Trump threatened tariffs on countries supplying oil to Cuba. The island has since faced severe shortages of food, fuel, and electricity, and constant blackouts across much of the country. I'm Lisa Dwyer.
6: It all began last Thursday when a small medical plane in New Mexico crashed, killing all four people on board. That crash started a wildfire in the vicinity. That blaze began to grow throughout the weekend. Officials said by early Monday morning, the fire has grown now to more than 19 square miles. More on these stories, townhall.com.
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10: This is John Katzmatidis, the Cat's Corner. Well, I remember the movie Mr. Smith Goes to Washington. What happened? We have too many politicians in Washington that know nothing about business. Why? We need more common sense in Washington. Whether we're talking about the federal government, state government, you need common sense. We need the balance of power in our government. Doctors, lawyers, accountants, professionals, business people, and blue-collar workers. And that's the only way we can come out with common sense. Putting on taxes and regulations without knowledge of what happens. Some of the states are not doing a good job. All they do is raise taxes. And then when they need more money, they tax the taxes. I mean, you got to laugh about it, but it's happening. We need people that have common sense, a balance of power in all our legislative functions to be able to operate our country, our states, our cities more efficiently. This is John Katzmatidis, the Cat's Corner.
11: Hey, it's Logan Seculo. Listen to this. Citigroup analysts are sounding the alarm. Silver could surge to $150 an ounce as it pushes past recent records. Meanwhile, gold is breaking through over $5,000 per ounce and holding near historic highs. 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
0: Morning, Lauren and Grace America. Trying to keep up with events in San Diego with the shootings at the Islamic Center. Here is the presser that began minutes ago. We'll go to the beginning of it.
15: Good afternoon. Cesar Jimenez from San Diego Police Department. Public Information Officer. It's still very early in our investigation. We've got Chief Scott Wall is going to let you know what occurred. We are going to have time for questions afterwards. So please, Chief Scott Wall.
16: This is every community's first night. I want to give you some preliminary information to put a lot of minds at ease. There is no further threat. Both suspects in this case are deceased. All of the kids are safe. Our hearts go out to the families that are in this moment being notified of what has happened to their loved ones. We have three confirmed adults that are deceased at the Islamic Center. The willingness to step into harm's way in a moment like this. tell you what got me. Watching the kids come running out. Just thankful to be alive. I want to bring up Mark Remley from the FBI. Because of the Islamic Center location, we are considering this a hate crime until it's not. And at this point, we're going to work closely with the FBI to make sure that we are matching all the resources that we need for this investigation. Mark?
17: Good afternoon. My name is Mark Remley. I'm the special agent in charge of the FBI San Diego field office. Today, the FBI responded to assist our local law enforcement partners via the Islamic Center of San Diego. This was based on reports of an active shooter. The chief said, what we know at this time is that there are three deceased adult males, and those are the presumed victims at this time. On behalf of the FBI, we extend our sincerest condolences to the family and friends of the victims of this tragic incident. There were two subjects, both teenagers, and both were confirmed deceased. I want to thank our local law enforcement partners for their quick response that undoubtedly saved the additional loss of life. The FBI is meticulously assessing the situation and is prepared to employ every resource we have to uncover the facts of this incident. No community should have to go through such a tragic incident, but we will work tirelessly to learn the truth. We have on scene a number of special agents, task force officers, our evidence response personnel, victim specialists, and many more. As we work through this investigation, we ask for your patience to determine any motive or facts associated with the shooting. The FBI continues to ask for the public's help in providing any information that could help us resolve this investigation.
0: They're now into the, what I call the routine request for additional information. Two teenagers entered with guns blazing. They're both dead. There's one person dead. We can guess. We don't know that it's a security guard. But if it's only three people and two of them are shooters, that's an act of God, and there are children on the site. And so we'll find out more, and we'll bring you the update of that as we go along. I want to go back now to Gavin Newsom. You've seen this. Since that happened in California, why is California? They've also got a fire in Simi Valley right now called the Sandy Fire near the Reagan Library. It's just California's on fire. They got to vote, I think, tomorrow in the mayor's race. Is it tomorrow? Don't vote for Karen Bass. She doesn't know what she's doing. It's probably June. It's probably the first Tuesday in June. Don't vote for her. Don't vote for a Democrat. Vote for Steve Hilton for governor. And what's the guy's name who's running for mayor who got burned down? Spencer Pratt. Yeah, vote for Spencer Pratt. If you live in Los Angeles, because, I mean, this is crazy what's going on in California. I tell people I lived there from 1989 to 2016. I go back frequently to teach, and it gets worse every time I go back. Every other year to go back, it gets worse because it's all run by Democrats for Democrats for the benefit of the state employee unions. And it's not going to get better until you change the governance. But here's Gavin Newsom yesterday talking about the state and the fact that maybe two Republicans are going to end up in the jungle primary, cut number 20.
18: We all have agencies. We can shape the future. There's still a lot. I've said this before, so I'll repeat it. I don't anticipate this need to be the case, but there is a break the glass scenario, and there's many people that have a deep understanding of what it would look like if Democrats were locked out, and we're going to do everything to make sure that doesn't happen.
0: Okay, now, I am not an alarmist. That's making the rounds in a viral way, saying Gavin is going to steal the election and they're going to somehow stop. If, in fact, Steve Hilton and Chad Bianco are nominated in the jungle primary, one of them is going to be governor. That's it. They can't change it. There's not enough time to change it. There is no break glass. Steve Hilton's going to finish first. Maybe Chad Bianco finishes second. Maybe empty suit. Maybe Empty Suits R Us, Javier Becerra finishes second. Maybe Tom Steyer, the least likable man in American politics, who has spent the most money to assure that he is the least likable man in American politics. Maybe he will finish second. Maybe Katie Porter, who didn't have to spend any money, become the least likable person in California politics. They're all running for least likable. Steve Hilton, very likable. Chad Bianco, very likable. It could end up with two Republicans. If it does, don't worry about Gavin swooping in and breaking the glass. What he was saying is that we will regroup. We will have the legislature. We will have a plan. We will frustrate the governor. What he doesn't know, what Arnold didn't want to use, is that the governor has emergency powers. And Steve Hilton, as governor, can get a lot of this straightened out. He can end the fires. He can end the ridiculous waste of water. He can end the homelessness. He can bring about a lot of affordability simply by allowing a lot more homes to be built in a lot more places quickly. So Californians, when you vote, vote for Steve Hilton and Spencer. All right, do that. When I come back, more on the Hugh Hewitt Show.
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1: Welcome back, America. I'm Hugh Hewitt. Yesterday was the National Jubilee of Prayer. Here's President Trump's message to that gathering on the Mall, cut number 5.
6: Thus Solomon finished the house of the Lord and the king's house, and all that came into Solomon's heart to make in the house of the Lord. And in his own house, he prosperously effected. And the Lord appeared to Solomon by night and said to him, I have heard your prayer and have chosen this place for myself for a house of sacrifice. If I shut up heaven that there be no rain, or if I command the locusts to devour the land, or if I send pestilence among my people, if my people, which are called by my name, shall humble themselves and pray and seek my face and turn from their wicked ways, then will I hear from heaven and will forgive their sin and will heal their land. Now my eyes shall be open and my ears attent to the prayer that is made in this place. For now I have chosen and sanctified this house, that my name may be there forever, and my eyes and my heart shall be there perpetually. And as for you, if you will walk before me, as David your father walked, and do according to all that I have commanded you, and shall observe my statutes and my judgments, then will I establish the throne of my kingdom according to as I have covenanted with David your father, saying, there shall not fail you as a man to be ruler in Israel. But if you turn away and forsake my statutes and my commandments, which I have set before you, and shall go and serve other gods and worship them, then will I pluck them up from the roots out of my land which I have given them, and this house which I have sanctified for my name will I cast out of my sight, and will make it to be a proverb and a byword among nations. And this house which is high shall be an astonishment to every one that passes by it, so that he shall say, why has the Lord done thus to this land and to this house? And it shall be answered, because they forsook the Lord God of their fathers, which brought them forth out of the land of Egypt, and laid hold on other gods, and worshiped them and served them. Therefore has he brought all this evil upon them.
1: And then Vice President Vance also sent a message, cut number 6.
7: Declared in 1789 that it is the duty of all nations to acknowledge the providence of Almighty God, to obey his will, to be grateful for his benefits, and humbly to implore his protection and favor. These were the opening lines of America's first ever Thanksgiving proclamation. But whatever milestone it represented in the brief life of our young republic, the duty Washington describes to honor, obey, and give thanks to our Creator was woven into America's character long before the founding. A keen awareness of that duty has stretched all the way back from William Bradford's own Pilgrim Proclamation in 1623 to the opening prayer of our first Continental Congress, to Lincoln's call for national thanksgiving in the midst of the Civil War, to this very gathering today. We have always been and still are a nation of prayer, and thank God for that. In times of suffering and in times of triumph, millions of Americans continue to turn to prayer and their faith in God. John Adams famously said that our Constitution was made only for a moral and religious people. It is wholly inadequate to the government of any other. It was obvious to the founders that our faith was the ground upon which America stands. It was our very foundation as a people. And if this foundation were to crumble, so too would the very values that make us Americans. From our religious inheritance comes many of the virtues and institutions we most cherish as a people. Our system of justice, our generosity to neighbors, our respect for conscience, and the moral discipline necessary for liberty itself. As my dear friend, the late great Charlie Kirk put it, all law reflects a morality. Neither law nor morality appears in a vacuum, but ultimately come from religion. And the morality and religion that formed the American consciousness were decidedly Christian, founded upon the principles and the divinity of Jesus Christ. In 1783, Washington also proclaimed that imitation of divine charity is necessary for the mutual affection of our citizenry and the happiness of our nation. If we do not see that God loves us, we have little reason and little inspiration to love one another. This love, which forms our morality, is the foundation of a peaceful and healthful society. That's why it's so encouraging to see a renewed sense of faith emerging among America's young people. defying predictions, the experts said that religion and faith were dying. Today, a wave of young Americans is returning to the pews. And we know that they're looking for meaning, for authority, for direction, and of course, for closeness with God. That should give all of us hope for our future together as Americans. It certainly gives me hope as your vice president.
1: And one more from Marco Rubio to the same gathering yesterday.
8: On this day, 2.5 centuries ago, our forefathers gathered for the second time in as many years for a national day of fasting and prayer. The resolution of the Continental Congress called on the 13 colonies to humble themselves in preparation for the coming war. The founders were not naive men. They had no guarantees of victory. They knew that what they were trying to do had never been done before in human history. But with the dark storm clouds of war looming on the horizon, they did what Christians have always done across place and time for 2,000 years. They turned their eyes to heaven and placed their faith in the hands of God. This is who we are. It is who we have always been. America is still a young nation measured against the record of history. And from the beginning, we have carried the belief that our country represents something new in the world. But the soul of our nation has always been rooted in an ancient faith.
1: That is, it was quite a series of messages from people serving in office and very consistent with the nation's founding. A huge, huge gathering on the Mall. And, of course, the left went nuts. It is, in fact, the case that America was founded by Christians, but with a free exercise clause. So it's not exclusive. We can't establish a religion. It's not Christian nationalism to declare the obvious. I teach this every year. When I teach the First and 14th Amendment to my con law students, that the Establishment Clause is there in the First Amendment to prevent there from being an official church. Neither Christian nor Jew nor Islam nor anyone can declare themselves to be the official religion in the United States. And no state or local government can so ordain. But the Free Exercise Clause means that no matter what you believe and how you intend to express it, provided you don't violate the civil rights of others, it's fine by the Constitution and it will be protected. And I'm glad they all sent those messages. Now we're going to go back to George Washington and the biographer of the faith of George Washington, Dr. Peter Lilback. Don't go anywhere. Stay tuned. I'll keep you up to date on the San Diego shooting if anything new comes in the next couple of segments. Stay tuned.
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0: With SRN News, I'm Jason Walker. Very controversial ruling by a New York judge. He says federal agents can no longer make arrests without exceptional circumstances in or around three Manhattan buildings where immigration proceedings occur. However, the judge does say agents can make arrests at immigration courthouses when there are serious threats to public safety. Russian leader Vladimir Putin on his way to China to meet with Chinese leader Xi Jinping. Visit comes less than a week after President Trump wrapped up his own trip to Beijing. Negotiators have reached a deal to end a strike that brought North America's largest commuter rail system to a standstill over the weekend. Two sides had bargained for several years before the strike actually began last Saturday. This is SRN News.
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3: 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Texas Attorney General Ken Paxton and the U.S. Department of Justice struck a blow against the trans industry in a new settlement. $10 million and a new first-in-the-nation clinic to unwind the damage done to children caught up in the pediatric sex change industry's machinations, stripping five of its practitioners of access to more potential victims. Texas Children's Hospital in Houston agreed to end its pediatric sex change practice, pay $10 million in penalties, while opening the nation's first detransition center to assist victims of this predatory industry. This settlement also vindicates Dr. Ethan Haim, who blew the whistle on the fraud and got targeted by the Biden-era DOJ and the medical industry for retaliation. Haim faced criminal prosecution under a ginned-up HIPAA complaint that could have put him in prison for 10 years. This settlement gives justice to Texas children maimed and sterilized by a despicable medical establishment. Dr. Haim deserves justice, too, along with his vindication.
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7: Welcome back, America. I'm Hugh Hewitt. You may have noticed over the last couple of months, I've been interviewing a lot of people who have done work or books or articles on our nation's 250th birthday. I'm so pleased to welcome back in that vein Dr. Peter Lilback, who was for 20 years the president of Westminster Theological Seminary and an expert on our nation's first president, the indispensable man, George Washington. He wrote this book, Sacred Fire, which I am pleased to have honored a little bit of a preface for. It's a second edition because the first one was a massive... My goodness, Dr. Lilback, how big was the first one that you wrote?
8: It was 1,200 pages, and I told people you have to use two hands or you might get rotator cuff injury. But people said it made a great doorstop. But it was hard to read, so they said, can you get an abridged version done? So it's finally here.
7: Well, it's finally here. It is perfectly timed, and I thank you for it, because I teach con law, and every year a bunch of kids in the class will say the framers, and they'll cite Jefferson's letter to the Danbury Baptist, the framers weren't religious, and they'll see Tom Paine as an atheist, et cetera, and said, yeah, but Washington is, and I know that because of Dr. Lilback. And I can quote a bunch, but let's start with what you think is the dispositive evidence of George Washington's belief as a Christian theist, meaning he wasn't a watchmaker, wound up the universe and let it run. He has a great pedigree as a mainstream believing Christian at the time he led the troops and won our freedom.
8: Well, thanks so much, Hugh, for this privilege to be on your show. I listen to you regularly, so I count it a double honor. The first thing I would say is that I ask anybody who tells me that George Washington is a deist, have they ever read a statement from Washington that says that? And then they'll quote everybody else. And I say, you know what? I've read Washington's letters for 20 years now, and there's never once does he ever claim to be a deist. Not once. But yeah. Multiple times he calls himself a Christian. Perhaps the most extraordinary moment is at Valley Forge when he's trying to keep a ragtag army together. And he says, while you're doing the most glorious work as a patriot, make sure you add the more even glorious principle of being a Christian. And while he was there, he was visited by one of his general's fathers, who is a Lutheran missionary from Germany to America, who wrote back in his ministerial report and said, I was in Washington's camp, and this man believes in his Redeemer. He's not a man of the world. He's a man that is following God. And as a result, I'm convinced, as I've heard him telling the men, stop swearing, stop cursing. How do you expect honor on your arms if you are deprecating the God of Providence? And so he said, this man has been spared by the Almighty God from many challenges because of his deep faith in the Lord. And so I just simply conclude, no deist believes in Providence. The favorite theological word of Washington is providence. He uses it over 270 times, and he's not referring to Providence, Rhode Island. He's talking about God's action in history.
7: But when we talk about providence, that's very interesting, Doctor. I hadn't realized or remembered it was up over 250 times that he used providence. Did all the framers use providence? Was that in general circulation at the time as being the way to say, I am a Christian?
8: So two things that are important there. Number one, not all of the people that were in the founding era would use the word providence. You mentioned Thomas Paine.
7: Right.
8: When he writes The Age of Reason, he will say that one of the mythologies of Christianity is providence, and he rejects it whole scale. Now, he moved as the French Revolution had its impact on his thinking. French deism became part of his view. Other people would, in fact, use the word providence. So they would use it as a synonym for God's somehow involvement in history, maybe a euphemism for God. But what makes it unique in Washington is that he will sometimes use the first personal singular pronoun, his children, the providence's children, his care for his people and providence. So it's a personal reality for him. And so if you only had the word providence, you might be able to say, well, Washington is something of what we might call a soft deist. Maybe he lets providence slip in there. But you know what? He doesn't just use that word. He will actually talk about the divine author of our blessed religion. No deist would ever say that. Further, he talks about the blessed religion revealed in the word of God. No deist would ever talk about God giving us his word. So we see that Washington understands providence in the context of the Bible being God's word and of Christ being divine. And therefore, we cannot truncate his view into some kind of a minimalist view of some deity out there that's really generally uninvolved in the lives of his people.
7: I will be right back with Dr. Lilback, continuing to talk about Sacred Fire. It's available at Amazon.com. You ought to go and get it. It's so, the abridged edition. The 1,400 pages are great if you're a theologian or a pastor. But if you just want to know about the theology of our foremost founding father, get the abridged Sacred Fire. I'll be right back.
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7: Welcome back, America. Dr. Lilback is back with me. Doctor, I wanted to point to two specific things. I let off my introduction to the book by citing the order of the day on July 2nd, 1776. George Washington is with his troops in the field, and he calls on them to, you know, rise up and get going. The fate of unborn millions will now depend under God on the courage and conduct of the army. Therefore, let us rely upon the goodness and the God and the aid of the Supreme Being, in whose hands victory is, to animate and encourage it. That is not a deist. That is a person who believes that God is acting in history, is it not?
8: That's a telling statement right from the very beginning of the American Revolution. He's saying, if we're going to win this war, it's going to take something more than our ragtag army. we're going to need the help of God himself, who's active in history. That is not a statement of deism. That's a statement of someone who believes that God is personal, that he cares about the events of history, and that prayer and faithful obedience and faith in his sovereignty is what will make a difference in the outcome of the battles.
7: Now, deep into Sacred Fire at page 177, you also alerted me to something I did not know. I think almost everyone who knows a little bit about American history knows about his letter to the Hebrew congregation in Newport, where he welcomes the Jews of Newport to sit under their tree and enjoy their own bit of freedom. But on page 177, you write that he sent 30-some addresses received and answered from ecumenical groups and individual denominations, including Catholic, Episcopal, Lutheran, German Reformed, Dutch Reformed, Presbyterian, Congregational, Moravian, Methodist, Baptist, Quaker, Masonic, Universalist, Jewish, and Swedenborgian, one with which I was not familiar. So he was clearly intent on being a pluralist, but he was also clearly intent on encouraging faith. Is that a fair statement, Dr. Lilback?
8: That's a fabulous statement. It's clear. In one of his other writings, he said, if I thought anything I had done in advancing the Constitution would take away anyone's religious liberty, I would never have signed it. He was absolutely convinced that conscience is the great gift of God and it must be protected. And yet he also will say in some of his other writings that as the first president under the Constitution, everything I do will set a precedent for everyone who follows me. And so he was conscious that he, on the one hand, wanted to protect the religious liberties of the president himself. And so he was authentically who he was. But at the same time, he recognized that his freedom did not in any way truncate or diminish the liberty of others' conscience. And so he was a full adherent of free exercise and not establishment. He was living out, if you will, the first clauses of the First Amendment.
7: Now, my own theory, which you have disposed of very carefully, is that a lot of people get the deist, though he's not a believer, from the fact that he was a Mason. And he has got this enormous statue in the Masonic Hall in Alexandria, Virginia, and people think Masons are anti-religion. What exactly does it mean that he's a Mason at the same time that he's an Episcopalian vestryman?
8: Yes. So the first thing we need to realize is that if you go to one of the earlier Masonic encyclopedias, they will have an entry and say the Masonic order is a mixed order. While many of the Masons are very anti-religion, there are some that call themselves Christian Masons. And as a result of that, Christianity is part of their movement. And so the nefarious group of the Illuminati, those are words right out of one of Washington's letters. He says, I've had no exposure to them at all. I have hardly been involved in the Masonic order for the last many years, but the Masonic movement I have, as he understands it, was something that was faith-friendly, and that was consistent with American liberty. And so while we don't have time to do it, Washington, believe it or not, was a sermon collector. And when you go to the Boston Athenaeum, where his sermons have been kept through all these years that had been bound together by Washington, he has a whole section called Masonic Sermons. These were by the great preachers of his day that were welcomed into the Masonic halls to preach the gospel. And when you go through them, they are gospel-rich statements in which they make statements like this. Being a member of this Masonic fraternity says, you may not be, and I always say when I say this, quote, a stupid atheist or deist to be a member. So there were anti-deist Masonic groups. Well, I didn't say that, but that's what Washington's sermon said. And Washington's sermons will include the fact, because you've worn a Masonic apron, don't think it's going to get you into heaven. You must be clothed with the righteousness of Christ received by faith. That's a sermon right out of his library.
7: So, Doctor, I wanted to finish this way. You devoted a lot of your life very successfully to Westminster Theological Seminary. In fact, the Fetching Mrs. Hewitt and I were treated to a wonderful sermon this weekend by a Westminster grad of about 50 years
8: of age. Praise the Lord.
7: Yeah, and they're everywhere. And so it continues to do that. Why did you pick up this particular passion that led to Sacred Fire 1 and now Sacred Fire Abridged, which is available again at Amazon? And Dr. Lilback's last name is Lillback. Where did you get the itch?
8: You know, it happened in my very first year of pastoral ministry. Believe it or not, there was a federal law calling for the Year of the Bible in America. It was signed into law by Ronald Reagan. And I thought, wow, that's something we should celebrate as a local Presbyterian church. We love the Bible. Every Sunday is the Year of the Bible at our church. And lo and behold, the ACLU came to town and they sued the local school district because they were giving out children's Bible story books. And I wrote a letter to the editor thinking it was utterly foolish in such a year that free giveaways about the Bible would be attacked legally. Well, I got shot at the next week by the ACLU in their critique of my letter to the editor. And I said, well, maybe I'm wrong. I'm a historian. I better go back and read. So I went to the local Lincoln University Library. I got a book by Paul Bowler, who became my great foil. So I conclude this long story by saying this. He said Washington was a deist. He never used the Bible except in whimsy. He obviously didn't read it. Halfway through the book, I suddenly said, Paul Bowler's never read the Bible, because every other quote is filled with

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7: Welcome back, America. I'm Hugh Hewitt. Hope you enjoyed Dr. Lilback. Lots ahead this week. I expect a decision to return to the war tomorrow in the Situation Room. You heard me say to Stuart Varney earlier today on Fox Business. Before we get to that big day, though, we are in the middle of graduation season. My friend Jen Janura gave the commencement speech at Colorado State University. He also wrote this amazing book, Turning Small Talk into Big Talk, and I want you to consider that for the graduates in your life. Turning Small Talk into Big Talk is a fabulous graduation present. Now, Jan's been my dear friend for a long time, and therefore I'm prejudiced, but I also know that I cannot but cringe when my law students or undergraduates I come into contact with and high school students don't know how to ask questions. They don't know that, you know, they're happy to meet people that they've seen on TV, and then they freeze and they don't know how to ask a question that would be of use to them or elicit useful knowledge. And they also freeze up at a dinner table and are awkward around grown-ups, people who've been in the world of business for a long time. Maybe the most important book you can give to any young person graduating from 8th grade or 12th grade or college or business school or law school is Turning Small Talk into Big Talk. It did so well as a bestseller when it came out at every place that kept a list. What I really liked is it was an Amazon staff choice because they're very, very discerning about what they recommend as an Amazon staff choice. Go over and Publishers Weekly gave it the award and Porchlight Books bestseller and Business Book bestseller, blah, blah, blah, blah. It's

0: sold and sold and sold and sold. But it comes around once a year. I tell you about turning small talk into big talk. 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I got my 5.5 in this morning. I miscalculated where my turnaround was, and so I'm mad at myself. 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Let them know that they are loved and part of a big, big group of people who can make it through there. Thank you for listening today. I'll be back tomorrow as the big decisions loom on the next Hugh Hewitt Show.
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5: 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WORL. Orlando. Orlando. Orlando. 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
6: News this hour from Town Hall. I'm Jason Walker. The stricken Hunter virus vessel has come to the end of its journey. Here's Charles de Ledesma.
7: The cruise ship hit by a deadly Hunter virus brig has docked at the Dutch port of Rotterdam for disinfection, wrapping up a troubled journey that has put international health authorities on alert. The NV Hondius was carrying 25 crew members and 2 medical personnel as it reached Rotterdam on Monday morning after all the passengers disembarked elsewhere. AP reports people boarding the boat were wearing white hazardous materials suits. A short distance from where the ship docked, authorities had set up white containers along the water in between a line of windmills. The crew will enter immediate quarantine. I'm Charles Villadesma.
6: Bloodshed in Southern California.
8: Police in San Diego say 2 teenage suspects opened fire at the Islamic Center of San Diego, killing 3 men before killing themselves.
9: We are considering this a hate crime until it's not.
8: Police Chief Scott Wall.
9: So we have our 2 suspects that are deceased. We have 3 victims at the Islamic Center. All 3 are adults, for a total of 5. people that are deceased.
8: Aerial footage showed more than a dozen children holding hands and being walked out of the parking lot during the police response.
9: All of the kids are safe.
8: Wall says a security guard was among the victims and that the two suspects were found dead in a vehicle stopped in the middle of a road nearby. Audio courtesy KGTV. I'm Jennifer King.
6: Less than 1 week ago, all eyes were on Beijing, and this week it will be the same thing, just a different guest. Russian President Vladimir Putin is traveling to China. He'll be meeting with Chinese leader Xi Jinping less than 1 week after the president, President Trump, was there. This meeting likely to be very closely watched by world leaders. More on these stories at townhall.com.
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5: America first, The Answer. Fighting for free speech, Western civilization, and delivering common sense for the American people. Ladies and gentlemen, here's Scott Jennings.
16: It is Monday, May the 18th. Quick check of the headlines, and this is just breaking and just into the show. Elon Musk has suffered a defeat in court. A federal jury has unanimously ruled that Elon waited too long to bring his lawsuit against OpenAI and its top executives. If you've been following this trial, it's been going on now for several days. This is a defeat for Elon Musk in his showdown with Sam Altman, the head of OpenAI. Now, why does this matter? Well, because Elon Musk had sought about $134 billion in damages, and he wanted to get Sam Altman fired from OpenAI. Elon had been arguing that OpenAI, this is ChatGPT, had abandoned its founding nonprofit mission in pursuit of profit, but the jury has come in and said, we don't agree with that, and the judge has accepted the jury's findings, so now it seems like Elon will not get anything he wants. There were just a few hours of deliberation on this today, so a bit of a setback in court for Elon Musk. Another case going on, Luigi Mangione's case in New York City had a hearing today, and it looks like it went for the defense. Now, you'll recall that Mangione shot and killed UnitedHealthcare CEO Brian Thompson in the middle of Manhattan. Today, the judge in the state case, Greg Caro, tossed out some of the evidence that prosecutors wanted to use. The judge ruled that the police illegally searched Mangione's backpack when he was arrested at that McDonald's. You remember that. And that'll mean the gun magazine with the bullets, the cell phone, the passport, the wallet, and a computer chip will not be allowed in the state trial. What is allowed is the 9mm gun, the silencer, and the notebook that prosecutors call his manifesto. And in California, a woman who worked as a longtime signature collector for ballot initiatives has been charged with paying individuals, including homeless people living on Skid Row in L.A., to register to vote. Brenda Lee Brown Armstrong of Marina Del Rey is charged with one felony count of paying another person to register to vote. That's a federal charge, and it carries a statutory maximum penalty of 5 years in federal prison. Now, she has agreed to plead guilty to this, and she's scheduled to make an appearance in court today. It's one of those things they tell you never happens, but in fact is happening. And speaking of California, I have a question for you. What is it that you think prisoners on death row are doing to pass the time out in California? Are they considering the weight of their actions? Are they praying for forgiveness? Are they just waiting for the day to come when their punishment is meted out? What if I told you that they were just sitting around watching porn? Now, in Gavin Newsom's California, prisoners on death row are watching pornography on state-issued tablets. And they do even worse because some of these children seem to be grooming children while they're using these tablets. Because Gavin Newsom has put a moratorium on all executions, these prisoners are free to continue their sick behavior, well, I guess forever. Joining me now to talk about this breaking story, one of the reporters who's on top of it, Haley Strack, an investigative journalist from the City Journal. Haley, thanks for joining us on the show. Let me make sure I have it right. Gavin Newsom gave tablets to prisoners on death row, and they watch porn and groom children on state-issued tablets. Do we have it right here?
17: You have it completely correct. Yeah, and it sounds a little outrageous when you put it like that, but I mean, not really. We started from the assumption that if Gavin Newsom was spending $189 million of taxpayer money to give tablets to death row inmates, to sexual offenders, that probably there was something going on there, that probably not every single one of California's 90,000 inmates was using their tablet for, like, rehabilitation purposes or education or to view the Bible, which isn't really a crazy assumption to start with. Like, these are death row inmates here. They've murdered people. They've raped people. So, you know, we just kind of reached out to the inmates themselves and asked them their experiences with the tablets. And yeah, like you said, we discovered that, you know, a lot of them are watching porn.
16: So $189 million. And what Gavin Newsom was saying is he's going to send a tablet to every prisoner in the state, because here are my favorite buzzwords: digital equity for justice impacted individuals. Justice impacted is their euphemism for violent criminal on death row. That's a justice impacted individual that Gavin Newsom wanted to give digital equity to. And I guess the theory was they would use these tablets to contact their families or consume educational content. And yet, Haley, they went right to the porn, didn't they? Tell me, how did you find all this out, and how did you sort of glean what the activities were on the tablets?
17: Yeah, I mean, the thing about death row inmates is they're remarkably honest with you. So we just asked them ourselves, like, are you receiving explicit photos or videos? And quite a few of them said no. The ones on the older spectrum, on the older side of the spectrum, kind of said no. They don't really know how to use the tablet in general. So the best they can do is, like, shoot a text message to a family member. But a lot of people told us that actually in some of California's most notorious prisons, where some of the most violent offenders are housed, a lot of people are getting around the restrictions by, say, if I had, like, a mirror behind me, and I won't use myself as an example here, but if I had a mirror behind me and I was taking a photo for an inmate that I wanted to send to an inmate, you know, you could put an explicit image of someone in that mirror, or, you know, you could be nude and be broadcasting yourself essentially from that mirror. Another way that prisoners kind of get around this is by hiding a pornographic image in a very small corner of a photo. So if you send a photo to an inmate, that inmate can then zoom in and see the larger pornographic image. But then another person told us that they straight up will just video chat someone on the outside and have them broadcast porn on their TVs so they can, like, watch it together. And you know, we just asked these inmates, like, how do you do it? And they'll tell you. So we found it a little bit remarkable, too, the response that we've gotten from the Department of Corrections. A huge source we relied on from this story was a whistleblower who used to deal with paroles in the state of California. And he told us that back when the state was piloting this program in, like, 2017-18, he essentially said, like, this is not a good program. They're obviously going to use this for porn. They're going to use this to groom their victims and groom more victims. You can basically text anyone who texts you from inside the prison walls. And, you know, he blew the whistle on this. So while you say, yeah, Gavin Newsom is really committed to digital equity, for sure, he is. But it's not as though he's stupid. He's had people within his own administration tell him exactly what's going to happen. And according to the inmates we spoke with, it has. It's just crazy.
16: Okay, so I'm Haley Strack from the City Journal is the investigative journalist we're talking to who's uncovered all this. So I'm looking through some of the people that are prisoners here. I mean, these are crazy. The tipster killer, Robert Maury, got a topless photo from a German psychology student who interviewed him for a school project, and they continued to flirt after the fact. Samuel Amador watches clips in rotation, alternating between porn and wholesome content to avoid detection. It looks like there's others that reported calling your family, and then they play porn on the TV in their house, and then you can watch it sort of through a second screen inside of your tablet. Here's one that's terrible. Samuel Ray Diaz, a man who committed sex crimes against a 12-year-old, used the tablet to groom her from the inside and made thousands of calls to her, violating a no-contact order while also successfully soliciting numerous explicit photos from her. Haley, final question, 30 seconds. Is Gavin Newsom chagrined about any of this, and is there any plan to take the tablets away?
17: Not in the slightest. The only response that we've gotten from Gavin Newsom is that we are publishing propaganda when the case you just mentioned, the Diaz case, is currently being prosecuted in the Eastern District. This is happening. Gavin Newsom refuses to do anything about it. And instead of doing something about it, he's calling us right-wing propagandists when, in fact, there are minors being groomed throughout the state of California on taxpayer-funded tablets.
16: Haley Strack is with the City Journal. You know, last time around with Harris, it was they wanted to fund a transgender inmate surgeries. Now, porn on tablets. California, it's a wild place. Haley, thanks for your work. We'll take a break with more coming up after this on the Scott Jennings Show.
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3: Monday, May the 18th, home stretch here on the Scott Jennings Show. A few stories we're tracking. Tomorrow in Kentucky, Thomas Massey finds out his fate. Will Donald Trump successfully oust Thomas Massey in what has become the most expensive Republican House primary, maybe House primary in general, in U.S. history? Today, the Secretary of War, Pete Hegseth, is in Kentucky campaigning with Massey.

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6: Breaking news this hour from Town Hall. I'm Rich Thomason. Following an appeal by the United Arab Emirates, Saudi Arabia, and Qatar, President Trump has shelved plans to attack Iran, putting the attack on hold for now, allow some more time for diplomacy. The president demands Iran loosen its grip on the Strait of Hormuz and abandon its quest for nuclear weapons. As he travels to China, Russia's president releases a video for the Chinese people.
7: Vladimir Putin's video address claimed that Russia and China were expanding ties economically, politically, and in defense. He'll be eager to discuss selling more oil and gas to what he calls his dear friend, Mr. Xi. And there will be talks about a new Siberian pipeline between their two nations. Since Mr. Putin's invasion of Ukraine, Russia has become far more reliant on China's economy. For Beijing, this is a balancing act, particularly after Mr. Trump's visit last week. China wants stable relations with the West, but strategically, Russia is a close neighbor. Mr. Xi wants to appear capable of talking to all sides.
6: The BBC's Laura Bicker. A security guard is among the three people killed, a shooting at the Islamic Center of San Diego. Police Chief Scott Wall says it's considered a hate crime. Two suspects, ages 17 and 19, were found dead, apparently, of self-inflicted gunshot wounds. Kentucky, among a half dozen states, holding primaries today. GOP Congressman Thomas Massie being challenged by retired Navy Special Forces veteran Ed Galrine, who's endorsed by President Trump. After 3 days, there is a tentative deal to end New York's Long Island Railroad strike. Partial service is expected to resume at noon today. Watching Wall Street, the Dow futures are down 109 points, while the Nasdaq futures are off 219. More on these stories at townhall.com.
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18: Stuck in traffic? We've got the answer.
19: 408 East at the Crystal Bridge. Looks like they're cleaning up some stuff, like mulch or something out with those left lanes blocked. Be ready for some fairly heavy delays till they get that cleaned up. Hopefully that's quick. I-4, really not too bad right now. Usual typical slowdowns over there around the Champions Gate area up through the attractions. We have Florida's Turnpike northbound at the 429, partially blocked. The off-ramp partially blocked. I'm Pete Paquette. Answer traffic.
18: The Answer forecast.
20: Hitting the mid-80s by noon. Rain on the grow this afternoon as the gusts pick up. Highs around 90, getting back into the 70s tonight. Lows after midnight in the low 70s. Bigger chance of afternoon rain tomorrow. Highs near 90, more afternoon rain, and highs around 90 through the week. Heavier rain likely Sunday. Your latest Answer forecast. I'm Dave DeRica.
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24: 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This is O'Connor and Company. Good morning. Hey, what do you do if you've got a daughter? I've got two daughters. My next guest has five daughters. What do you do when you find out your daughter has a crush on a murderer? Yeah. See, it can always be worse, gentlemen. I know it's like, oh, I don't like this guy that my daughter's dating. I hear you. Trust me. I've been there. It could always be worse. He could literally be a murderer. That's the phenomenon we're seeing in New York City right now, as all of these women, they call themselves Mangiocistas or something. They love this murderer, Luigi Mangione, and they're nuts. They're like the Manson family. We're going to share with you what the scene is like outside the New York City courtroom where this guy is being tried for murder, and they just think he's a dreamboat and righteous and all those things. We'll get to that coming up in 30 minutes. First, though, I mentioned five daughters, so everybody knows it's got to be either Tevye from Fiddler on the Roof or the one and only Mercedes Viana Schlepp, my sister from another mother, Mercedes, from American Conservative Union, from the first Trump administration. Good morning, Mercedes Viana Schlepp. Good to talk with you.
25: Good morning, Larry Schlapp. It's great to have you on the show. No, I'm kidding. This is so exciting. First of all, congratulations on being nationally syndicated, on joining Salem News Channel. I mean, Larry, I am so, as your sister, your much younger sister, I am so incredibly proud of you. And I've gotten great feedback saying, yo, we love this new format, and Larry's crushing it. So,
24: well, thank you. And longtime listeners of this program know that you have co-hosted with me in the past on many occasions, and you've appeared on this show with me, I think, well, gosh, I think going on 13 or 14 years. So we couldn't
25: launch. I've been your crutch.
24: That's
25: for a long time. I've been your crutch.
24: It's true. And to that end, basically, here's how Mercedes and I work on the air. I ask her a question, and then she talks for 10 minutes. So let's go there. You've got a great event planned. It's called the Women's Warrior. This is the first time you've done this, the inaugural Women's Warrior Summit in Washington, D.C. What's going to happen?
25: Look, I got to tell you, Larry, as you know, I talk to people from across the country, actually across the globe. And, you know, you start listening to these women and they're talking about, for example, like my kids having depression or anxiety, or they themselves going through changes that they don't even know how to deal with and finding purpose in their lives or entering into a different stage in their lives. And how do you deal with it from a health perspective, from an emotional perspective? There seems like there's all this chaos and uncertainty happening all around us. And women, you know, we want to be in control. We want to be able to say, okay, this is the agenda. This is how we're going to get it done. And at the end of the day, it really comes with, first of all, big focus on God as a priority. Two, also knowing what God wants from you. What is your purpose in life? Even as you enter into the different stages, whether you're single, whether you're a mother of two or three or five or six kids. And also knowing that, you know what, you're here, you have these talents, and it's time to put them to use. And also, many times you're called to lead with conviction and courage. And so we're going to not only go into this midterm elections messaging and politics, which is going to be critical. As we know, women voters, they're an important constituency. They're the ones that can sway an election one way or another. So we're going to be talking about messaging, having, political people coming in, helping us understand what we need to be talking about when we go, you know, have coffee with our friends, or when we go to church, or when we go to the PTA meetings, to say these midterm elections matter if we want to continue to see a strong America being built. And so that's the inspiration behind it.
24: This.
25: Building women warriors from the younger generations to the older generations. Larry, so if you'd be a woman, you'd fall into my generation category.
24: I love this so much, Mercedes, not only because you're leading the effort here. It's the first annual Women's Warrior Summit. And let's give the details real fast. It's this Thursday, the 21st.
25: Right. Yes. Cannon Caucus Room on Capitol Hill. You can go to cpac.org/ww. It is free. The summit is free. We are bringing in national and local leaders from across the country. These are the grassroots women. These are the women that are making a difference in the elections. But we also want women to come to be able to build community, to know that you're not alone, that even though you might be raising your kids, maybe you're at a different stage in your lives where your kids are in college and you're saying, okay, what am I going to do next in my life?
24: Yeah.
25: Like, come. This is a networking opportunity. It's an opportunity to know that you have incredibly talented women that want to do good and want to help their country. And I just think it's I'm so excited about it. It really is something that I felt that was put in my heart by God to be able to bring together these women that want to have purpose, want to have meaning, and want to really make a difference. And it could be women, of course, all ages.
24: And you're a woman warrior, and you're raising five women warriors. Three are now adults. Two in college, one graduating college, and two more on their way. So what better person to lead this effort? But you've also got two of my favorite congressmen. I mean, Kat Kamick of Florida, who's a brand new mother. Didn't she just give birth like 5 months ago?
25: She did.
24: She's fantastic. And Lisa McClain of Michigan. Tell me a little bit about what they're going to bring to the table, because you mentioned midterms. This thing's going to boil down to like maybe 18 or 20 seats. That's what's going to determine whether Mike Johnson keeps that gavel, Mercedes. And the woman's vote is going to be incredibly important.
25: Yeah, well, and you have to understand, we are dealing with the redistricting fights in these different states. CPAC played a critical role along with Glenn Youngkin and Jason Meares, and to really put it out there saying, listen, we can't allow for this massive gerrymandering that is happening in the state Obviously, we saw that so far so good with the Virginia Supreme Court rejecting that horrific map. And we really need to figure out where are the states that we have to invest our resources. We know Texas has a lot of these swing congressional districts, and we have to be looking also at the Senate races in places like Maine, in places like Michigan. We cannot afford to lose the House and the Senate. And usually the midterm elections, it really comes out to voter turnout, as you know, and it comes out to it comes about enthusiasm, because the president is not on the ballot. And people, and a lot of people you find, they're just very disengaged with the political process. They're actually discouraged by the political process. And so that's why, as conservative women, and we're uniting with Concerned Women for America, we're uniting, oh, there's Luna. We're uniting with the National Federation of Republican Women. These grassroots organizations, this is what makes the difference in these midterm elections and getting these women involved in. What I know is with Congresswoman Lisa McClain, she is very strong in talking about the messaging. What are the issues we're going to need to talk about? How are we going to defend the president's agenda? And also, what message we need to send to the White House to say, listen, I need you to hone in more on how we're going to lower gas prices. How are you going to tackle this cost of living situation, which for a lot of young couples, they're really struggling, Larry. And it's something that has to be addressed immediately in order to be ready as we get into the midterm election.
24: Well, this is going to get the ball rolling. This is the first inaugural Women's Warrior Summit. It's in D.C. It's at the Cannon Caucus Room this Thursday, the 21st, 11 a.m. Go there, get through security, and it's going to be huge. And you can see Mercedes Viana Schlapp there. While we've got you, I've got to ask you, knowing that your parents fled Cuba, knowing that you're part of that vibrant Cuban-American community in South Florida, what do you make of all of the developments there in Cuba? Secretary Rubio's focus on it, the fact that CIA Director John Ratcliffe took a visit down there. How do you think this is going to develop? Because I'm hearing from people in Washington that there could be major developments with Cuba by this weekend.
25: You know, I think that they have also talked about the Department of Justice indicting Raul Castro, meaning following a similar playbook.
24: Isn't that Barack Obama's best friend? He went to baseball games with him and hung out and had a beer with that guy.
25: They had hot dogs. It was great while political prisoners were, you know, imprisoned, under the Castro regime. And one of the things that we have to know about Raul Castro, and this is something my father would tell me all the time, he would say Fidel Castro would order the execution, but Raul Castro would actually execute the victims and pull the trigger. So he is truly a criminal. He is a terrorist. What he has done to kill so many innocent Cubans is just atrocious. What we have seen is such a tragedy. And look, I think that if anyone can achieve freedom in Cuba, it's going to be President Trump and this administration. They do need to have kind of a follow-up plan of what this would look like. Yeah. I don't, you know, it's easy to say, let's just do regime change. But as we saw in Venezuela, they did more of an incremental change by putting in now President Delcy Rodriguez. But what you saw with that is the fact that the U.S. now has a bigger role to play in Venezuela with the oil industry. Differences with Cuba, they don't really have natural resources like oil. It's a little bit of a different ballgame.
24: Sugar cane and really wonderful people. That's their resource.
25: And what you want to see is less Chinese influence, less Russian influence in an island that's only 90 miles away, where the U.S. can really be the dominant force in Cuba.
24: Let me shorthand it for you in our final 30 seconds. CPAC Havana, when's it happening? Let's go.
25: Well, I think you're going to see CPAC Venezuela happening sooner than CPAC Havana. They've approached
24: CPAC
25: us already to go to Venezuela.
24: All right.
25: I know. So hopefully that will be one of the possibly events. We have a lot of work to do. We have a Colombian election coming up, and we also have the Brazilian election where we have Jair Bolsonaro's son running.
24: Yes, amazing.
25: And he has a good chance of it.
24: All right. Mercedes Viana Schlapp, absolute woman warrior, and that's why she's leading this effort. Make sure you get there this Thursday, 11 a.m. Thanks, Mercedes. More to come. I'm Larry O'Connor. It's O'Connor and Company.
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27: Travel gurus say this Memorial Day travel weekend is going to be a busy one in the air and on the ground. And as usual, Orlando is the number one destination, of course. Yeah, busiest ever Memorial Day weekend, they're saying. A road reminder, why more north of Maitland Boulevard is still going to be closed. That's where that sinkhole formed end of last week. Crews still assessing. Repairs have not been started yet. Probably going to stay closed probably through this weekend, it looks like at this point. E-bikes, mini bikes, whatever you call them. The kids riding them are not operating them properly. Some with no helmet. It's darting in and out of traffic, rude to drivers. They're dangerous for themselves and for others. Orange County's the next commission to try to regulate them. They'll talk about it at the next meeting, but no actions is expected at this point. All right, well, let's take a look at the roadways. And so far, so good this morning, and really not doing too bad. It's been busy downtown. Had an earlier crash. It was on the side of the road, though. It's going to be eastbound I-4 coming up at the 408. Looking pretty good out on the 429. Usual slows getting onto the turnpike. I'm Pete Paquette with your latest Answer News update. Central Florida's number one morning conversation. O'Connor and Company. 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
24: We've been talking a bit today about voter fraud. We told you the story about what's going on in Maryland where
1: half a million ballots have been mailed out erroneously and incorrectly to people. Again, in Maryland, you can just sign up, always mail me my ballot. Doesn't matter if this election day you could make it in person or not. You can just say, nope, I'm going to vote by mail all the time. Now, in California, they just automatically send everybody a ballot. You can still show up if you want in person, but you'll just get a ballot in the mail. Doesn't matter. And, of course, that leads many of us to believe that there's just rampant fraud going on. We know for a fact that they're not cleaning out their voter rolls. I can tell you personally, I still get notification from the L.A. County Registrar that my ballot is available. I haven't lived in L.A. County for nearly 15 years now. Explain that. So it's a problem. But the fraud is, well, that's just part of it. That's like the tip of the iceberg. James O'Keefe, the master of hidden camera investigative reporting, presented this story just a few days ago about a woman who preys on homeless people, criminal vagrants who are addicts, mental health issues, criminals living on the streets. She preys on them and gets them to sign a ballot petition to get candidates on the ballot or to get issues on the ballot. Here's a little bit of that investigation.
3: The petitioner, Brenda Brown, hands cash money to the homeless person, not only for signing the California ballot initiative, but also as payment for them to register to vote.
4: Now, because you haven't registered, I need to register you so I can get paid, too. I'm paying you guys. I need to get paid.
3: That is a federal felony, and it didn't just happen once. It happened over and over and over again. We personally witnessed and covertly filmed this happening at least 28 times over the span of our investigation, and that is just in Los Angeles. Many of the homeless have zero understanding of what it is that they're actually signing.
5: But what is that petition for?
6: You know the petition for?
3: The petitioners instruct the homeless to enter made-up addresses like Pinocchio Lane.
7: How do I put it in my address?
8: Yeah, just put up. You live on Pinocchio Lane.
7: Oh, you can just fake it.
5: Oh, good.
3: And all of this occurring just outside the front doors of shelters and NGOs such as Weingart Center.
1: This is classic James O'Keefe. Find the fraud, find the criminal activity, show it to you via hidden camera, and you watch it and say, well, of course, obviously, everybody knows what's going on here. But finally, we have a reporter who's interested in uncovering it. Where's CBS and ABC and NBC looking at this? We all know that this is happening. It's obvious that it's happening. Well, that woman, who, by the way, lives in Marina del Rey, it's as fancy as it sounds. It's just south of LAX, and it's just it's a yachting community, a boating community. It's the high rent district, and this 64-year-old woman, Brenda Lee Brown Armstrong, she took a plea deal, one felony count of paying another person to register to vote in a federal election. That's it. That's the extent of it. Hermit Dillon, who heads up the Justice Department's Division on Civil Rights, said this on the X platform. They announced that they took the plea deal, admitting she paid homeless people in Los Angeles to register to vote in federal elections, support her paid signature gathering business. Again, think about that for a second. They are paying people in California to go out and get people to register to vote. So then she goes out and she hands $2 to some person who is mentally ill living on the streets, have them make up an address of where they live and bring them in. Do we think that this woman is the only person who is doing this? And by the way, once they register to vote, then they get them to sign their name on a petition to get something onto the ballot. You know, like the redistricting initiative that Gavin Newsom just spearheaded in California. Fraud, fraud, fraud, fraud. Finally, we have somebody in Harmeet Dillon who is ready to prosecute some of these crimes, but she's one woman. There's only a couple U.S. attorneys in Los Angeles who are looking at things like this, and they've got, you know, gangs to worry about and fentanyl and other problems. Is there anyone at the California state level that's looking at this? Of course not. Fraud on top of fraud on top of fraud on top of fraud. And it's amazing how California continues to vote into office Democrats who will continue to create laws that allow this sort of thing to happen and never actually pay for law enforcement to prosecute people who are breaking the laws. As wide open as the electoral process is in California, they still find ways to break those laws. Because it's still too restrictive. One wonders how California would vote each year if they actually had some level of election integrity. We could start with the Save America Act. John Thune, are you listening? It's O'Connor and Company. I'm Larry O'Connor.
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15: With SRN News, I'm Rich Thomason in Washington. Following an appeal by the UAE, Saudi Arabia, and Qatar, President Trump shelving plans to attack Iran, putting the attack on hold for the time being, allowing some more time for diplomacy to run its course. As he travels to China today, Russia's President Vladimir Putin releasing a video for the Chinese people touting a growing friendship between Moscow and Beijing. A security guard is among the three people killed in a shooting at the Islamic Center of San Diego. The police chief says it's considered a hate crime. Two suspects, teenagers, were found dead, apparently of self-inflicted gunshot wounds. After 3 days, there is a tentative deal to end New York's Long Island Railroad strike, partial service to resume at noon today. On Wall Street, stock futures lower this morning. More details at srnnews.com.
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22: 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We've got the answer.
21: Big jam up on I-4 as we head back into downtown, Maitland to Lee Road in there. It was an express lane crash. Yeah, it's off to the side now. Both the express lanes are open coming up on Lee Road on that westbound side. But as you can imagine, we've got a big backup there on all the lanes, whether you're on the express lane or on a regular lane. See a lot of traffic trying to get off of the express lanes and back into the regular lanes there. So plan for extra time through that area. We'll keep you updated on Pete Paquette Answer Traffic.
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2: Hitting the mid-80s by noon. Rain on the grow this afternoon as the gusts pick up. Highs around 90. Getting back into the 70s tonight. Lows after midnight in the low 70s. Bigger chance of afternoon rain tomorrow. Highs near 90. More afternoon rain and highs around 90 through the week. Heavier rain likely Sunday. Your latest Answer Forecast. I'm Dave DeRica.
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1: 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It's O'Connor and Company. I've got two daughters. They're both adults. One's married, one's not. But when they were younger, I mean, they're pretty young right now. They're still in their 20s. When they were younger, I feared, as all fathers do, what kind of man they were going to bring home. The one daughter that is married brought home a Marine Corps officer, so I could do worse. Pretty good. When she went to the Naval Academy, I thought, all right, at the very least, she's got a good talent pool to pick from for the men. And for the most part, most of the men she dated from. There was this one guy, though, who was a midshipman in the Naval Academy who I remember after spending some time with him and him coming over for football games and stuff on the weekends and that, I turned to Meredith after he left and I said, oh, my God, we might be stuck with him. She might actually end up. She didn't. Thank goodness. Thank goodness. And all is well. But this is something that parents worry about all the time. What happens if your daughter picks the wrong man and then you're stuck with them? Lord knows, I know that my mother and father-in-law have to deal with this all the time. But I just want y'all to know that it can always be worse. Your daughter could be in love with a murderer. You remember watching the whole Helter Skelter era, right, with the Manson family, and you see all of these young girls who were just cult-like, mesmerized, brainwashed, in love with Charlie. Charlie is the Messiah. Charlie is God. Charlie is everything. They would murder for Charlie. That's how Svengali-like he was in captivating them. And it's like, what? How did this happen? These seem like normal young women who had normal middle-class lives, and then they went off and fell in love with a mass murderer. What is that all about? Well, we're seeing it play out before our very eyes right now in New York City. As Luigi Mangione, the accused murderer of the CEO of U.S. Healthcare, he is standing trial, and there is a cult-like following that camp out every day on the sidewalk in front of the courthouse whenever he has an appearance. And even more disturbing than that, the city of New York, through their media relations department, have actually offered press passes to some of these women. These women who go viral on social media confessing and professing their love for this murderer. And while they're at it, degrading, berating, and insulting the children of the murder victim. Let's take a listen to this together as this Luigi mania, these Mangianistas, spoke to a interviewer, a reporter. Their names are April Rios, Ashley Rojas, and Lena Weisbrot. And, well, let's begin here.
17: My name is Lena, and we've just been court-watching all of the court dates. A group called
18: the Mangianistas. You can find us on
17: what
18: Instagram.
17: What do you call it?
18: The Mangianistas. We are a trio. Our Mangianista April is right there and stuff like that. We're essentially here to be Luigi Mangione's advocate as well as bringing social issues to light and also having more youth engagement when it comes to social issues. ideas. That's our primary focus.
3: Got it.
18: Yeah.
3: So are you reporting on this trial?
18: Yeah, we're Access Press. Since it's very obvious that Legacy Media has some sort of agenda against Luigi Mangione and his supporters, and we're here to prove that we have the power as people to get the public informed.
3: What are your issues with the media coverage?
18: Well, it's mostly the suppression of what's been going on. Everything from not even mentioning how we had an illegal cavity search done on a forgery charge. I have yet to see any news outlet whatsoever report on that. And also the fact that most of this evidence was unlawfully obtained. The chain of custody.
1: Yeah. Okay. Constitutional expert on the Fourth Amendment. That's great. Okay. So they're the Mangianistas, and you heard them just describe themselves as activist press. This is Zora Mamdani's New York. Okay, and listen, I'm all for opening up access to the media of various stripes, because, of course, I don't want the New York Times and CBS and NBC and ABC to dominate covering live events, right? But I represent alternative media that doesn't glorify mass murderers. Maybe there is a line that we can draw somewhere, right? So you just heard that, oh, well, we have to focus on these issues because the rest of the media aren't. They seem to hold a grudge against this guy. He's a murderer. It's not even in doubt. And his rights were violated. You know what the rights that are violated are in question? And by the way, a judge yesterday, a court in New York, actually came down with a ruling on this. He was apprehended at a McDonald's. He had a backpack with him when he was arrested. They searched the backpack and found a gun in his passport and all of this incriminating evidence against him. And they claim that because they searched the backpack at the McDonald's and not back at the police station after they had apprehended him, that in some way that means the evidence can't be brought up in court. Actually, the judge sort of did a Solomon thing and split the baby, and they can bring up the evidence because of an inventory that they found instead of the actual weapon itself. It's splitting hairs, frankly, and a bit of a bizarre decision. But the evidence will be presented in court, and it's not a violation of the murderer's rights. But you heard that. So, yeah, we're just here because it's all about the Fourth Amendment, illegal search and seizure. His rights are being violated. And then, without skipping a beat, they glorify this guy for what he did, for murdering in cold blood this health insurance CEO. So, out of one side of their mouth, they say, oh, well, this is terrible what they're doing to him. They're violating his rights. Meanwhile, what he did is glorious and worthy of praise. What is wrong with our culture? What is happening? So let's continue with this bizarre viral video where they celebrate this murderer.
18: My name is Nina, and we've just been court watching.
1: Up where we left off. That's fine. Let's go to the other video of them. Hopefully we censored this one. But can we run that one? All right. Meanwhile, let me just again fill you in on exactly what this scene is like, because these are just three examples of the women who are camping out. You've got women who have pictures of him like he's a movie star, that he in some way is, you know, their hero and celebrating what he did. And I want to quote you some of the statements that these three made with regard to the victim. His name is Brian Thompson, by the way, the victim of this murder. They say, F Brian Thompson. His children are better off with. Oh, all right. Let's go. Let's go with the audio so everyone can hear it.
18: I have yet to see any news outlet whatsoever report on that, and also the fact that most of this evidence was unlawfully obtained. The chain of custody is broken, and that's just the truth of the matter, and it's horrible, because the only person that ends up suffering is Luigi Mangione and the people, because it's an insult to the intelligence of the American people.
3: Yeah, and
1: please, we're going to pick it up. Just pause. The only people who end up suffering are Luigi Mangione. What about the dead guy? What about the dead guy's wife? What about the dead guy's children? No, the only people suffering here is Luigi Mangione, because he's got dreamy eyebrows. This is psychotic. And they have press badges. They have press. I wonder if we submitted for a press pass at Zora Mamdani's New York City Hall, if they would give it to us. Probably not. But these three, absolutely. All right, pick it up where we left off.
17: average Americans support him. We're fed up with being exploited and treated like cattle, basically blood sacrifices to line the pockets of health insurance executives and the politicians that they bribe with our money that they're stealing from us. It's pretty sickening.
1: Please dump that. There was a F-bomb. Apparently that didn't get cleared. Thank you. Yeah. So let me just repeat some of the things said here. Brian Thompson, F Brian Thompson, F Brian Thompson, F his mom. His children are better off without him. They need to learn to not be like their dad and enjoy the blood money, kids. He's responsible for more deaths than Osama bin Laden. I remember Americans celebrating when Osama bin Laden was killed. It's not like we don't understand heroic violence or like when violence is good. Mangianistas, they call themselves. And they're officially welcomed as members of the press. Of the press. Journalists, what are you saying out there? New York Times, will you criticize that these people? Because I remember when the Daily Wire was given a press pass to the White House, you were all screaming, that you were all complaining. I remember when Breitbart News was offered a press pass to the White House and to Capitol Hill, you were all complaining. Oh, well, they're activists. They have like the Huffington Post aren't activists, like the New York Times and the Washington Post aren't activists. But you were screaming from the rooftops about how journalism is dead. How about these journalists that Zohra Mamdani is celebrating? Oh, and why would Zohra Mamdani want these people out there? Why would Zohra Mamdani make it okay for these people who are celebrating a murderer to be publicized and celebrated and praised on social media? Well, it's obvious why. You heard what she was just saying. You heard their political perspective. This is the Bernie Sanders, AOC, Zohra Mamdani, Democrat Party culture that we are living in right now. And that political messaging, you cannot separate it from the baseline normalized Democrat talking points that you hear on a regular basis from those politicians. Also, by the way, I have no love for health insurance companies and the health insurance industry, but I just don't want them to be murdered in cold blood on the streets. I know that's weird for me to say, but to suggest that this guy has blood on his hands like Osama bin Laden, it's funny, there is kind of a difference. Osama bin Laden purposely killed innocent people in a terror attack to advance his radical, warped, theocratic political agenda. The CEO of U.S. Healthcare ran a health insurance company that was controlled and regulated and designed to fit into Barack Obama's Affordable Care Act agenda. Everything about what you hate in the insurance companies right now, it's by design. This is exactly what Obamacare was meant to do. It's functioning properly. It was celebrated by these very same people at the time as this groundbreaking, I believe Joe Biden called it, big effing deal. That finally now the government will be in charge of our health insurance. The government will ensure that people have care. And what happened? Well, it was written by these insurance companies, and now people hate it. They hate it so much that they're celebrating the guy who murdered the CEO. This is what the left has created in this country, and it is terrifying to behold. 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
5: When shots rang out at the White House Correspondents' Dinner, members of the media were in fear of their lives. Later, some questioned if the security to protect them was sufficient. Afterwards, they patted themselves on the back for immediately jumping into action and reporting on the incident with reports full of incredulity that such an event could happen and that they could be in the middle of it. Yet it's clear to see they've played a central role in creating what they call an elevated threat environment. For over 11 years, these same members of the media have worked tirelessly, along with Democrats, to convince Americans that President Trump and his administration are on a par with Hitler and Nazi Germany. Their attacks and lies have not only endangered Trump and his staff, but all Americans by stoking hate amongst us. It's clear they won't stop doing that, so it's up to we the people to turn from their deceit and reject their invitations to hate those we disagree with. This is Christopher Hart with your Answer Orlando We the People Minute.
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26: 75 in Maitland, 75 here at the Answer Studios on our way to a high of about 90 today, mostly dry. Well, the city of Longwood moving forward toward raising water bills for residents. Not just a little, but a lot. Like most cities, Longwood's water treatment and infrastructure is aging. If the price hike is eventually approved, residents could see their water bill gradually double in the next 3 years. Final vote coming up in June. A Lynx bus in a crash Monday night on University at the 417. Another vehicle ran a red light, hit the bus, other vehicles, some injuries, but no one on the bus was hurt. And a road reminder that Wymore north of Maitland Boulevard still closed. That's where that sinkhole formed the end of the last week. Remember that? Crews are still assessing the situation. Repairs have not started yet, doesn't look like. All right, back out on the roads. That express lane crash right around Lee Road on the westbound side on the in the express lanes. Looks like, you know, it's off to the side, but just a lot of heavy traffic in that area. So creeping along, whether you're on the regular lanes or the express lanes, drive with extra care. Pete Paquette, the latest Answer News update. And stick around for the Mike Gallagher Show coming up after 9 o'clock. 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
4: Hey, it's Logan Seculo. Listen to this. Citigroup analysts are sounding the alarm. Silver could surge to $150 an ounce as it pushes past recent records. Meanwhile, gold is breaking through over $5,000 per ounce and holding near historic highs. 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
9: 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The product targets the inflammation that causes your legs, your back, your neck, your hip pain in the first place. How do I know it works? 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

0: Breaking news this hour from Town Hall. Amrit Thomason. At the request of some Mideast allies, President Trump has hit the pause button on a planned attack on Iran.
1: I think the benefactors here are clearly those Gulf states who, had there been a U.S. attack on Iran and Iran had retaliated, it could have been those Gulf states that would have been in the immediate firing line. I think what is also interesting about what the president said is that he seems to be a little bit more optimistic this time that a deal is potentially just around the corner than he has been on previous occasions.
0: The BBC's Peter Bowen. Kentucky, among six states holding primaries today, GOP Congressman Thomas Massie is being challenged by retired Navy Special Forces veteran Ed Gallrine, who is endorsed by President Trump. It is the most expensive House primary contest ever. A tentative contract agreement ends New York's Long Island Railroad strike, service to resume early this afternoon. Investigators plan to execute search warrants as they investigate yesterday's deadly shooting outside the largest mosque in San Diego.
2: Because of the Islamic Center location, we are considering this a hate crime until it's not.
0: San Diego Police Chief Scott Wall says a security guard was among those killed. Two suspects, ages 17 and 19, were found dead. Apparently, they died of self-inflicted gunshot wounds. Attorneys for the man accused of killing Charlie Kirk will make their case today to close portions of a July hearing and seal some of the evidence as well. Former L.A. Police Detective Mark Furman has died. He pleaded no contest to a perjury charge relating to his testimony at the O.J. Simpson murder trial. Mark Furman was 74. On Wall Street, the Dow down 225 points. The NASDAQ is off 179. More on these stories, townhall.com.
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11: This is John Katzimatidis, the Cat's Corner. Well, I remember the movie Mr. Smith Goes to Washington. What happened? We have too many politicians in Washington that know nothing about business. Why? We need more common sense in Washington. Whether we're talking about the federal government, state government, you need common sense. We need the balance of power in our government. Doctors, lawyers, accountants, professionals, business people, and blue-collar workers. And that's the only way we can come out with common sense. Putting on taxes and regulations without knowledge of what happens. Some of the states are not doing a good job. All they do is raise taxes. And then when they need more money, they tax the taxes. I mean, you got to laugh about it, but it's happening. We need people that have common sense, a balance of power in all our legislative functions to be able to operate our country, our states, our cities more efficiently. This is John Katzimatidis, the Cat's Corner.
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15: Hitting the mid-80s by noon. Rain on the grow this afternoon as the gusts pick up. Highs around 90, getting back into the 70s tonight. Lows after midnight in the low 70s. Bigger chance of afternoon rain tomorrow. Highs near 90, more afternoon rain, and highs around 90 through the week. Heavier rain likely Sunday. Your latest Answer Forecast. I'm Dave DeRica.
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5: Picture warm Gulf breezes, turquoise waters, white sand beaches. 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
8: I was reading an email last night as we see a live shot of San Diego, California, where this terrible shooting took place yesterday. Beautiful city. I remember years ago, I always flirted with the idea of maybe moving there someday or even retiring. It's beautiful. La Jolla. It's one of some of the most beautiful places in the country. And of course, we so appreciate being on AM 1170, The Answer, in beautiful San Diego. Haven't been out there in a while. I got to get back out there and visit our friends in San Diego. 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Millions of seniors are on the wrong Medicare plan, and you're paying too much. 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Here's Don in Irving, Texas. 25 past the hour. I'm just asking what I think is a realistic question. Why are they always so reluctant to call church shootings that are Christian churches a hate crime? But yesterday's mosque shooting, right off the bat, they called it a hate crime. Hey, Don, what do you think?
9: Well, thank you, Mike, for taking my call. I'm a longtime listener.
8: Thank you.
9: And I would like to point out care that Islamic organizations,
8: The Council for American Islamic Relations.
9: Exactly.
8: Yep.
9: And I'm wondering, why are they so quick to condemn this act when something like this happens, but not when it's the other way around? I honestly believe that CARE is the serpent's head that needs to be investigated, in my opinion.
8: Well, there have been a lot. I'm sorry to interrupt you. There have been a lot of investigations and a lot of scrutiny of CARE over the years. I just want to know if somebody can explain to me why there's such a reluctance to call a church shooting that is a Christian church a hate crime. Why do you suppose that is? Is it as easy? How do you explain it? Is it honestly because the legacy media and even the law enforcement community has some agenda? There shouldn't be an agenda. If somebody's targeted because of their religious beliefs, then call that what it is. If it's a Jewish synagogue, if it's an Islamic mosque, if it's a Baptist church, if it's a Catholic school, call it what it is. They were targeted because of their religious beliefs, which can never be tolerated in this country. 800-655-MIKE. Maybe we'll bounce it off of Steve Hilton. He's about to join us here on the Mike Gallagher Show, the leading Republican gubernatorial candidate. I got a text message, incidentally, from Pennsylvania. I want to tell you quickly about my grilly. Pennsylvania just wrote me, I received my order from my grilly. I tried it last weekend. We loved it. Best grilling experience we ever had. There is a product that is taking America by storm called My Grilly. 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Well, with My Grilly, you load it up, you flip it, you're done. If you're watching right now on Salem News Channel, you see what this thing looks like. 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
14: With SRN News, I'm Rich Thomason in Washington. At the request of several Mideast allies, President Trump has hit the pause button on his planned attack on Iran, giving diplomacy another chance to work an end to the war. Mr. Trump continues to demand that Iran give up all of its nuclear ambitions and open the Strait of Hormuz to shipping. Kentucky is among 6 states holding primaries today. Republican Congressman Thomas Massie being challenged by retired Navy Special Forces veteran Ed Galrine, who's endorsed by President Trump. A tentative contract agreement has been reached, one that ends New York's Long Island Railroad strike. LIRR service to resume early this afternoon. Watching Wall Street, stocks are in the red this morning. The Dow is down about 127 points. The Nasdaq Composite Index, 343 points lower. More details at srnnews.com.
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4: We've got scattered rain on the grow today, heading towards highs in the upper 80s. Gusty breezes, heaviest into sundown as we get back into the 70s. Lows in the low 70s before dawn. Looking at a heavier chance of scattered rain tomorrow, less of a breeze, highs near 90. More scattered rain chances through the week, heaviest this weekend and into Memorial Day as we get used to the rainy season. Your latest Answer forecast, I'm Dave DeRica.
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0: Fires burning yet again in Southern California and once again chasing people from their homes.
1: Authorities have ordered thousands of people to evacuate as a wind-driven wildfire threatens suburban homes in Southern California. The Sandy Fire was reported around 10 a.m. Monday morning in the hills above Simi Valley, northwest of Los Angeles, with wind gusts of up to 30 miles per hour. The fire department says that by mid-afternoon it had consumed more than 500 acres of dry brush and damaged at least one home. The Ronald Reagan Presidential Library and Museum is perched on a hillside a few miles away. It closed for the day because of the fire. I'm Lisa Dwyer.
0: Service on New York's Long Island Railroad slated to resume soon. A tentative contract ends a three-day strike that closed the LIRR. Voters in a half dozen states going to the polls today in primaries in Kentucky. Incumbent Republican Congressman and Trump foe Thomas Massie is being challenged by Trump-endorsed candidate Ed Gelrein. Acting Attorney General Todd Blanche on Capitol Hill today, his first congressional testimony since taking over at the Department of Justice. On Wall Street, the Dow is down 174 points, the Nasdaq off 264 points, a loss of 1%. More on these stories at townhall.com.
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8: This is Ed Morrissey of HotAir.com for Town Hall. Texas Attorney General Ken Paxton and the U.S. Department of Justice struck a blow against the trans industry in a new settlement. $10 million and a new first-in-the-nation clinic to unwind the damage done to children caught up in the pediatric sex change industry's machinations, stripping five of its practitioners of access to more potential victims. Texas Children's Hospital in Houston agreed to end its pediatric sex change practice, pay $10 million in penalties, while opening the nation's first detransition center to assist victims of this predatory industry. This settlement also vindicates Dr. Ethan Haim, who blew the whistle on the fraud and got targeted by the Biden-era DOJ and the medical industry for retaliation. Haim faced criminal prosecution under a ginned-up HIPAA complaint that could have put him in prison for 10 years. This settlement gives justice to Texas children maimed and sterilized by a despicable medical establishment. Dr. Haim deserves justice, too, along with his vindication.
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0: And welcome back here to the second quarter of today's Best Stocks Now show. Well, as I was flying out here yesterday from Charleston to beautiful Minneapolis, I sat with some characters. They had been golfing in Kiawa, which is pretty nice. The ocean course is where Phil Mickelson won the PGA several years ago in quite a stunning victory for a guy, over the age of 50 or whatever he is. I think he was 56 when he won it. And they were kind of a bunch of yahoos, really, but they're from Phoenix, and one was knew a lot about San Diego. He says, "Have you ever been to Ocean Beach, Bill?" I told him who I was and what I did. I go, "Well, yeah, I grew up right by Ocean Beach, which ain't much of a tourist attraction. It's more of a enclave of former hippies. Lately, I mean, out in Sunset Cliffs, there's some pretty nice homes. We had a home out in Sunset Cliffs for a while. And I grew up not too far from Ocean Beach, but that was our beach. And going to Point Loma High School, most people, there were a lot of surfers and whatnot at Point Loma High. And I did some surfing and body surfing and boogie boarding. And I like body surfing the best myself. But I just want to give you something. This is about inflation because we're looking for a second wave of inflation. That's what the market's worried about right now. If you'll notice, when you go to the beach where there's surfers, the surfers aren't not facing the beach where all the girls in bikinis are. No. That's for the landlubbers. The surfers are facing the ocean, and they're sitting on their board, and they're looking out on the horizon, and they're looking for swells. And there's some big ones. Oh, I've been there. I don't personally get out there when they're 23-foot swells, but some of the guys do. No thanks. I'm going to watch from my car in the parking lot while the lifeguards in the jet skis try to rescue them. Oh, out at Swami's off of Encinitas, I've seen 25-foot waves out there, just like the North Shore of Hawaii. But in Ocean Beach, we face the horizon. We face west, and we see a swell coming. Did you know that the ocean has a rhythm, that it has a pattern? It has a pattern of threes, believe it or not. The first swell that comes along looks pretty good. The second one behind it is even bigger, and the third one is the climax, and it's called the set. Here comes a set of waves, and the smart surfer waits for the third set because that's going to be the monster to ride in to the beach before you paddle back out and wait for the next set to come along. Well, we've had the first wave of inflation. It was pretty bad. Maybe we had the third wave first when we got up around 9-10%. That was very bad. And now we're sitting around 3-4%, somewhere in that range. We'll call that maybe the first set. We're back to the first set. And we're hoping the first set of the first wave of the set, we're hoping that the one behind it doesn't take us back up to 5 or 6%. And there seem to be two major factors right now that are causing that fear. I would say number one, without question, is oil still sitting at $103 per barrel, because it is a big component of the CPI and the PPI, and it greatly impacts the consumer. I can't remember the last time I filled up my SUV and it was $96 when I got home from New York. $96 to fill up the tank. Well, I said, okay, I just spent $96 on my... I'm not going to go in and get a bag of Cheetos. I'm not going to go in and get a thing of a Green Monster Energy. I just spent all my money in the stupid gas tank. Well, you know what? That ripples across the economy. And also, you have a lot of companies that look at airfares right now. I mean, look at the cost of shipping things right now because of the price of oil. That is bringing about a second wave of inflation fear as investors scan the horizon waiting for the next swell to come along. Right now, 40% of investors are citing it as their top concern. Well, here's the good news. earnings are not the top concern of investors. The economy is not the top concern. The job market is not the top concern. No, they're worried about inflation. What does inflation have to do with the stock market? Inflation impacts the multiple of the stock market. So these last 3 days, we've seen some multiple contraction, the P.E. ratio that people are willing to pay for stocks. As bond yields rise, you have P.E. ratio shrink. And the only way to shrink it, you're not going to shrink the earnings. The earnings are there, so you have to shrink the P in P.E., which is the price of the stock. So you've seen about maybe a 5% correction in some of the higher-priced stocks right now because of the fear of this second wave of inflation that's going to keep interest rates elevated for longer than we had anticipated. Now, what would bring interest rates down? Well, that's a very easy answer. What would bring interest rates down would be getting oil back down into the $80, $70, $60 range. That would bring interest rates down very quickly. What's the likelihood of that happening? Well, it all really is in Iran's hands. Do they want to negotiate and bring about a peaceful resolution to this conflict? Or do they want to incur the wrath of the U.S. military and be forced into a resolution that which may not be peaceful of this conflict? But basically, one way or another, the conflict in Iran needs to come to a head. It needs to be resolved. And oil prices will tumble if that were to happen, and that will bring down interest rates. So it's as simple as that. I mean, that's what it all comes down to. And that's why everybody really is watching the daily news, which there has not really been any kind of a break whatsoever, other than he did postpone a full-on attack against Iran. Now, it's in my opinion that he's waiting for some stability at the top of the leadership of Iran. You can't really make a deal with somebody that's not going to be the leader 2 weeks from now or 3 weeks from now. For me, that's what's taking place right now. And obviously, I'm sure we're in there. We know what's going on at the top. We're waiting for the people that finally get in there that we can work with. And I just see this still as a temporary hiccup in a raging bull market that is being fueled by earnings, earnings, earnings. So we need to get rates down. We need to get a resolution to the conflict. We need to get oil prices down. And we will get that multiple of the market starting to expand once again. Now, when we get back, we're going to take a look at some of the stocks that are in the news, like NVIDIA, like Micron, like SanDisk today. What's going on with them? Because they're under some pretty heavy profit taking right now. We'll be right back. Well, the top brass
1: don't like him talking so much. News, opinion, passion, the answer.
2: With SRN News, I'm Rich Thomason in Washington. The United Arab Emirates says drones that targeted its only nuclear power plant came from Iraq. It means that Iranian-backed Shiite militias were probably behind Sunday's attack, although no group has claimed responsibility. Looks like the Iranian regime is safe for the time being. President Trump has paused his plans to attack Iran once again, giving Tehran a bit more time to agree to a deal that he considers acceptable, and that would include the Iranians agreeing to give up their pursuit of nuclear weapons. Wildfires are once again burning in Southern California, and once again, they're chasing people from their homes. Service on New York's Long Island Railroad slated to resume today. A tentative contract ends a 3-day strike that closed the LIRR. Wall Street, the Dow down 167. This is SRN News.
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10: We've got scattered rain on the grow today, heading towards highs in the upper 80s. Gusty breezes, heaviest into sundown as we get back into the 70s. Lows in the low 70s before dawn. Looking at a heavier chance of scattered rain tomorrow, less of a breeze, highs near 90. More scattered rain chances through the week, heaviest this weekend and into Memorial Day as we get used to the rainy season. Your latest Answer forecast. I'm Dave DiRica.
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10: News this hour from Town Hall. I'm John Scott. President Trump has endorsed Texas Attorney General Ken Paxton over incumbent Senator John Cornyn in the Republican primary runoff. Paxton and Cornyn qualified for the May 26th runoff after the March 3rd primary. Well, Congressman Wesley Hunt finished third and did not advance. Russian President Putin arriving in China for meetings with Chinese President Xi Jinping. And this visit comes less than a week after President Trump wrapped up his own trip to Beijing. Putin's two-day visit likely to be closely watched as Beijing seeks to maintain stable relations with the United States while also preserving strong ties with Russia. At the request of Mideast allies, President Trump has hit the pause button on a planned attack on Iran.
11: I think the benefactors here are clearly those Gulf states who, had there been a U.S. attack on Iran and Iran had retaliated, it could have been those Gulf states that would have been in the immediate firing line. I think what is also interesting about what the president said is that he seems to be a little bit more optimistic this time that a deal is potentially just around the corner than he has been on previous occasions.
10: That is the BBC's Peter Bowes. A surge of confirmations reshaping parts of the federal government.
12: The Senate has confirmed nearly 50 of President Donald Trump's nominees in a single push. Republicans approved 49 picks Monday, including U.S. attorneys, marshals, ambassadors, and agency officials, bringing about 60% of his civilian nominees into place. It marks the fourth time the GOP has advanced a large batch since changing Senate rules last year, lowering the threshold to a simple majority. Republicans say the move clears a backlog, while Democrats continue efforts to slow the confirmation of Trump nominees. Willie Nelson reporting.
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13: The talk of your town. The Answer. The following program is paid for by the American Center for Law and Justice. This program was pre-recorded to air at this time.
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1: Welcome to Seculo. We've got a fascinating one here today, folks, because over on MS Now, which many of you probably didn't see this, and I understand you're not watching daily the Katie Turr show over on MS Now, but they were talking about this event that happened over the weekend that a lot of people saw, the Rededicate 250 event. There was a lot of different speakers from both in government and with and outside of government. But Speaker of the House, Mike Johnson, made a reference to the Declaration of Independence. And it was so shocking to the host of MS Now, Katie Turr, that she had to ask her panel about it. And I want you to hear this directly, folks. This is in 2026, in the year of the 250th birthday of our country. This is where we're at. Let's go ahead and play bite two.
2: What about this passage from Mike Johnson declaring that our rights do not derive from government? They come from you, our creator and heavenly father. Is this him putting God over the Declaration of Independence? McKay?
3: Well, you know, I actually think that that idea is not wholly uncommon. I mean, the idea that we have certain inalienable rights that come from God can be read in a fairly benign way.
1: So right there, first of all, the framing of her question, is this him, the Speaker of the House, putting God over the Declaration of Independence? And then even the response, trying to weasel around this and say that, I mean, I think it can be read in a fairly benign way, because here's what the Speaker of the House was referencing in the Declaration of Independence. The most famous line of the Declaration of Independence: we hold these truths to be self-evident, that all men are created equal, that they are endowed by their creator with certain unalienable rights. Among these are life, liberty, and the pursuit of happiness. That to secure these rights, governments are instituted among men, deriving their just powers from the consent of the governed. It is very clear what the Declaration of Independence says and what the purpose of it was. It wasn't to read in a fairly benign way. It was to push back against the entire concept that the only rights you had came from a king. That is what the Declaration of Independence, declaring the independence from the King of England. He didn't give them their rights. They come from God and God alone. And the government is established to protect them here on earth. We are in a scary time, folks, that it's shocking when you hear her. It's like she'd never heard that line from the Declaration of Independence. Is it him putting God over the Declaration of Independence? No, Speaker Johnson didn't have to do that. The Declaration of Independence itself puts God over the Declaration of Independence. I want to hear from you. Did you hear this before? I just played it for you. What are your thoughts? We've got a lot to dive in with this topic. Call me at 1-800-684-3110. Was this just a slip up trying to make a soundbite? Or is this the actual ideology of the left now? I want to hear from you. 1-800-684-3110. But I think this goes to show, folks, this is why you need the ACLJ. It's why we do this broadcast. It's not just the legal work. It's also the educational side, the explanation through the broadcast. But we're needed. When you hear things like this and you understand the divide in ideology, it's pretty stark. We'll be right back.
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6: 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We're everywhere you are. 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The Answer.
1: Back to Seculo. This is a head scratcher, folks. I keep hearing this bite. It was in the break. If you were with us on YouTube or Rumble or Salem News Channel, you saw a video of some of the commentary around this. But every time I hear this from Katie Turr on MS Now, it gets more egregious to hear. And just even the tone of it. I'm going to play it again for you if you're just joining us. This is about this discussion that came about with the Rededicate 250 event that happened over the weekend. There is obviously a lot of hot takes about that from people on social media and clipped out certain moments. And can you believe this person said this and whatnot? But this one has got to be the most shocking hot take that I've heard. This comes from Katie Turr on MS Now, and she's talking to McKay Coppins, who's a journalist that's been around for a while. He's followed and covered Trump really since the beginning of the Trump run for president. And this is just their discussion, because it's referencing Mike Johnson, the Speaker of the House, talking at this event and pointing out a pretty just obvious normal statement that, you know, our founders 250 years ago, they declared the independence, and they said that our rights don't come from the government, they come from God. This is not this novel theory that Mike Johnson came up with. He didn't create this. He didn't all of a sudden one day say, you know, what if it's not really the government, it's God? This is the foundation of the United States. And here's the discussion that we see on MS Now. And then I've also had a follow-up from it. Let's go ahead and play bite two.
2: What about this passage from Mike Johnson declaring that our rights do not derive from government? They come from you, our Creator and Heavenly Father. Is this him putting God over the Declaration of Independence? McKay?
3: Well, you know, I actually think that idea is not wholly uncommon. I mean, the idea that we have certain inalienable rights that come from God can be read in a fairly benign way.
1: So even there, McKay Coppins is trying to spin the question and say, you know, I actually think that idea is not wholly uncommon. It shouldn't be. It should be the most common idea in America. Even if you have political policy differences, the foundational document, what said, we're done with you, England. We are our own nation now. The Declaration of Independence. The unanimous declaration of 13 United States of America. We hold these truths to be self-evident, that all men are created equal, that they are endowed by their Creator with certain unalienable rights. Among these are life, liberty, and the pursuit of happiness. And it goes on. And, I mean, that's paragraph two, the most famous line of the Declaration of Independence. But she goes on, because you may think, okay, maybe she just didn't have civics class. We hear that a lot. You know, we really need to bring back civics in the United States. People aren't learning what they need to learn about our great country anymore. Maybe she just forgot. And it was shocking to hear these words from the Speaker of the House. But no, she goes on, even after her panelist said it's not uncommon. I think you can read it in a benign way. I don't want to read that in a benign way. I want to read that in the most literal way. But let's move on and hear how she followed up after he said, you read it in a benign way. This is bite four.
2: Well, in the context of this rally and with Mike Johnson and the movement and this and the move toward Christian nationalism being more embedded in this culture, it's not as benign when you put it into that context. I mean, the idea that the rights are divine from a higher power, you can say that across multiple religions, yes, but this is not representing multiple religions.
1: Once again, I just want to break this down for you, is that one, the buzzwords are there. They got Christian nationalism in the conversation. So if you have that on your bingo card, you can go ahead and mark that off because she said it for you. But that is the context as we move more toward Christian nationalism being embedded in this culture. As if Mike Johnson decided to, at the Rededicate 250 event, which was a spiritual event around the 250th anniversary of this country, as if that was his motivation, is like, I'm gonna say some Christian nationalist things here. He was just reading from the Declaration of Independence, referencing what should be the foundational truth of this country. We do not believe the government gives us our rights. And you should be thankful for that. Because governments ebb and flow. Governments are fickle. Governments are political. Your rights aren't. And that's why we should be so grateful that those words exist in the Declaration of Independence. But then she even goes on and tries to say, I mean, the idea that rights come from a divine higher power, that can be true across multiple religions. Once again, that's not what the founders were saying. And even when you get to the Constitution, yes, there is a freedom of religion in the First Amendment that isn't sectarian or delineating between religions. But it's very clear what the founders were writing about. And it's shocking, but it shouldn't be. Because I want to take you back to September of last year. And this was in a hearing in the United States Senate. Because it's one thing if it's a liberal journalist, right? On MS Now. Shouldn't be shocking. It is shocking. It should be shocking. But unfortunately, it is not that is what is being said there. But I want to take you back. This is from Virginia, one of those first 13 colonies, one of the most pivotal states, commonwealths, in the drive for American independence. And if you go to Williamsburg or you go to Jamestown and you visit these sites, the pride of the American founding is still there, even though we've seen the government, the state government of Virginia, go so far from that. And we've talked a lot about that recently in recent days. But when you hear this, this is from last September in a hearing in the United States Senate, and the speaker is a senator from Virginia, Tim Kaine. And he was, once again, you remember, ran on the ticket with Hillary Clinton to be vice president of the United States. This is showing that this is the mindset. This is the worldview of the left. Let's play bite one.
9: The notion that rights don't come from laws and don't come from the government, but come from the creator, that's what the Iranian government believes. It's a theocratic regime that bases its rule on Shia law and targets Sunnis, Baha'is, Jews, Christians, and other religious minorities. And they do it because they believe that they understand what natural rights are from their creator. So the statement that our rights do not come from our laws or our governments is extremely troubling.
1: Extremely troubling, the senator from Virginia said. So, yeah, it's not surprising because the elected officials, the Democrats in the Senate, believe the same thing. They believe this document, the Declaration of Independence, is extremely troubling. To quote the Declaration of Independence is extremely troubling. And then you wonder why the FBI under the Biden administration was targeting people of faith. Why they were targeting pro-life activists. It's because they don't believe these documents. We hold these truths to be self-evident. It's almost insulting to them, to the Democrats of today, that can't see how self-evident this is. This should not be a rational leap for them to take. It's self-evident that the government doesn't give you these rights. They come from God and from God alone. And the government is here to protect them, to ensure that that you're not run afoul of your rights, that governments or people aren't violating those God-given rights. And at times we've had to course correct throughout this 250 years when the laws of the United States did not live up to the words of the Constitution and the Declaration of the Independence. We've had to course correct. There have been some big violations of the God-given rights throughout our history. But the good thing is that we go back to it, not stray further from it, and think that it is the government that gives us those rights. And I'll say it again, I'm going to get to your phone calls in the next segment, 1-800-684-3110. But when you hear this, you hear the senator just last year, you hear MS Now say these things, you realize that is why you need the ACLJ. 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
1: Welcome back to Seculo. Will Haynes here, and I'm fired up by this, folks. I see this, and I should be shocked, as I said, that this is where we're at in 2026, 250 years since the Declaration of Independence. But unfortunately, I'm not. And I want to get to your phone calls. Let's first go to Robert calling from Maryland on line one. Robert, longtime Seculo listener, you're on the air.
17: Yes, hi. I wanted to ask the question, why did it seem like the MS Now guest, who was also in, a part of this panel, seemed so shocked at the self-evident words of the Declaration of Independence? I mean, Representative Mike Johnson was just reading word for word verbatim what it says. Is it, did she also believes that our rights come from laws and governments and not from God, as well as the other people on the panel? And in addition to it, maybe her not being taught that in civics, and I don't think they teach the Declaration of Independence and the Constitution in many civics class now. They haven't for a long time. But I just wanted to get your view on it.
1: Well, I think that that's the point. I think that they're actually offended by the words of the founders. I think they are offended by the concept of where our liberty comes from. And I know if you watch this broadcast, if you listen to this show, you're not offended by that. And it is self-evident to us. But it's not that way anymore. And you see that that's also what the senator from Virginia, Tim Kaine, said just last year. And you see that now. And I have a feeling this isn't the last time we're going to hear this. Because now we're at the end of May. June is here. The summer. Congress is going to have a bunch of recesses. And they're going to start campaigning for the midterms. You're going to hear a lot more hot takes like this from the left, from Democrats, whenever someone says the obvious, the self-evident thing that our rights come from our creator, not from the government, then you're going to have more and more people say that's Christian nationalism. You can't say that. How dare you? And I think, once again, this is why, as we sit here today, the work of the ACLJ matters. We've talked about the report on anti-Christian bias in government that the DOJ put out, two different reports thus far. And the work of the ACLJ is all over that, protecting people, fighting back against anti-Christian bias in government. But I think when you talk about it in a different context, that the problem isn't merely that Katie Turr on MS Now, which, you know, I would wager doesn't have that large of an audience anymore. It's not a problem that she forgot these words of the Declaration of Independence, or it seemed to be. It's that a growing number on the left seem genuinely offended by the Declaration of Independence itself. They hear the word creator and they immediately think of it as a threat. That America's built on this idea that the government is supreme. They talk about these no kings rallies and push back about, for they say President Trump is a king. That is why we had the Declaration of Independence. That was the entire point, is that the king didn't make your rights. The king didn't give you your rights. Only God did. And that's the idea America was built on, that the rights don't come from the government. They come from God. They are inherent. They are unalienable. And that the government's job is to secure those rights, not to change them, not to mess with them, not to redefine them as language shifts in culture, not to pick and choose based off the party that's in power, who gets rights and who doesn't. But that's why the ACLJ has to go to court, because so many on the left, when they get in power, think that it is their job to ration out the rights. You get them, you don't. The government is biased against this group, not this group. Not that all men are created equal and that we are endowed by our creator with the life, liberty, and the pursuit of happiness. That's why we do this broadcast, so that we can continue to, one, exercise our constitutional rights, exercise the rights that were endowed upon us by our creator, but to also educate, because so many are not educated anymore on the core foundations of this country. It's why we defend students that want to pray at school, or teachers that want to pray, or churches that just want to operate freely and not be fined out of existence by the state government. So when culture forgets where our rights come from, then the government starts acting like it is the creator, like it is the supreme being. And we know that's not true. And that's a dangerous and scary place to get to. So I want to take more of your phone calls. I also have a video that I ran out of time here. And I'll play it later in the broadcast, because our team was able to go to the National Archives recently. We played it last month during our match. But it's a powerful video, because it's sitting there with the archivist at the National Archives and talking about these documents and how important they are, especially this year, this 250th anniversary. But you also remember how different it is now, that our team was able to go and learn and get footage of these documents, these actual documents. But it wasn't too long ago that we had to represent pro-life Americans that were there in D.C. for the March for Life. And what happened? They were told, you can't exercise your First Amendment rights here. Where? At the National Archives. The irony of ironies is that the center of government that holds these documents to protect and preserve them so that we don't forget the foundations of this country was the very institution that was censoring pro-life Americans, saying you can't wear a t-shirt that says pro-life on it or a hat that says pro-life on it. You can't do that here. Get out or change your clothes. You cannot do that here. We fought back. We won. That was unconstitutional. They were targeting our clients for their beliefs. And that irony that it was taking place at the National Archives, the place that is supposed to protect and defend the actual documents, the original copies, the repository of all the government records, that they forgot what their job was, what the point was. That is why the ACLJ exists. And you can stand with us. You can support us. Go to ACLJ.org and supports this broadcast that we bring you every day, 5 days a week. 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There last night in D.C. At the Trump Kennedy Center, our legal team was there with the Department of Justice, with senators, administration officials, because the work of the ACLJ was highlighted in this groundbreaking documentary called By Dawn's Early Light, showcasing the work that we do to fight for these self-evident truths. They don't seem so self-evident when you watch certain broadcasts, when you hear certain politicians. 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They are self-evident, and they're worth fighting for. 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
16: Keeping you informed and engaged, now more than ever. This is Seculo.
1: Welcome back to Seculo, folks. We're talking about what was said on MS Now when it comes to our Declaration of Independence and how shocked they were to hear that our rights come from our Creator, not from the government itself. You would also think that they would maybe be a little wary of that because of how much they dislike the current administration and the current majority of both the House and the Senate. You would think that they would hope for a higher power that is outside of the political whims of our government. But no, they can't seem to rationalize that. Someone in our control room was joking as though I were preaching today. I think that'll make my retired pastor father very proud. But this gets me fired up when you hear how much the left has strayed from the foundational principles. It's one thing if you are disagreeing on economic policy, foreign policy, whether or not we should be at war with Iran, whether or not we should shut down USAID because of waste, fraud, and abuse. That's one thing. Social programs you can disagree on, balancing the budget. Those are all negotiables when it comes to politics. There are people on one side that want something that the other side doesn't want. Our foundational documents aren't supposed to be negotiables. This isn't supposed to be, let's pick and choose the parts we like. And it's concerning when you're hearing how widespread this is, not just from leftist TV hosts, but also from even Senator Kaine that we played from that hearing last year. And I'll play more later, but I want to get to a few of these phone calls. And you can call me, 1-800-684-3110. In the final segment, I'm going to play this short piece that our team put together when they went to the National Archives, because I think it's very important when we're in this discussion to talk about that. But also, I'll take your phone calls. And in the next segment, we have Rick Grinnell joining us. I'll get him to comment on this, as well as some interesting things in California. But let's first go to Cliff calling from Illinois. He's an ACLJ champion. We have two, and you're also a champion, but Cliff called in. So by playing by Logan's rules, champions go to the top, but then I have to look at the time. So Cliff from Illinois, you're on second.
18: Yeah, thank you. I'm going to get right to it because you hit a lot really good. You know, I mean, listen, with all the different people that came out of our country the last over the last 6 years or whatever, and the useful people that want to, let's say, weaponize the young skulls full of mush, and actually it's even up into their 40s that they really don't really know the truth about their own country. So you mix that up like a batch of scrambled eggs, because everything's so scrambled that people that want to use their laws, people that are trying to do harm are using those laws to go against what the laws were supposed to protect us from.
1: Well, Cliff, I think you make an excellent point. And I think when we talk about some of the other serious issues that face our country, when we talk about, you know, there was an elected mayor in California. We talked about this last week. That was a spy for the Chinese government. We talk about how high up the Chinese government has been able to get spies, whether it be in Eric Swalwell's office or the driver for Dianne Feinstein or the spy balloons. Our adversaries want to weaponize the freedom we have against us, and they do that. When we at home don't recognize the gift that we have from these founding documents and this freedom, this liberty that comes from God, not from the documents, but that is enshrined, that is supposed to be immovable foundation of where this country started and where everything goes from there. When people don't know that anymore and don't think about it anymore or aren't educated on that anymore, that's a really dangerous position to be in, because the adversaries, they know it and they're going to weaponize it against you. We'll be back with more.
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1: Welcome back to Secula. Will Haynes here. I'm joined now by Rick Grinnell. And Rick, I want to play this for you. It's something that is now I've been talking about for 37 minutes, but I can't get over it. This is Katie Turr on MS Now, hosting her show, talking about what the Speaker of the House, Mike Johnson, had said at the Rededicate 250 event, where he was talking about and quoting the Declaration of Independence. But this is bite two. I want to play it for you and then get into some discussion about this.
2: What about this passage from Mike Johnson declaring that our rights do not derive from government? They come from you, our Creator and Heavenly Father. Is this him putting God over the Declaration of Independence? McKay?
3: Well, you know, I actually think that idea is not wholly uncommon. I mean, the idea that we have certain inalienable rights that come from God can be read in a fairly benign way.
1: Rick, you hear Katie Turr questioning if Mike Johnson's putting God over the Declaration of Independence, as if the Declaration of Independence itself didn't put God over it. But then McKay Coppins trying to spin as desperately as he can that it's not an uncommon idea, but you can read it benignly. I know it's MS Now. It shouldn't be unexpected. But, I mean, is this really the mindset of the American left right now?
4: Well, look, I think that this just shows how out of touch they are. They are coastal elites. And as someone who lives in Los Angeles on the coast, I have to say they've even lost most of the coastal elites at this point, because I know a lot of coastal elites who are Christians who would absolutely say, of course, God is above the U.S. Constitution. I mean, this is not a radical idea. This is a pretty normal idea. Our founding fathers were men of God, and they expected people to live according to Christian principles. And I understand that our country is welcoming of others. I'm at the forefront of welcoming all people to the United States who go through the process legally, and there is no test. You don't have to be a Christian to be an American, of course not. But there is no running from the fact that our forefathers were absolutely committed Christians who understood that God was in control. And this is not debatable, and I hope that the left melts down over this. I hope that the New York Times comes and starts attacking over this, because they will lose. I would love this fight because politically it will benefit my party.
1: Well, and Rick, I think that's what's kind of disturbing about it is that, one, we know that this similar sentiment was stated by Senator Kaine in a hearing last September, where he was shocked that someone that was not a nominee before his committee had said basically just what's in the Declaration of Independence. This is the same party that is promoting no kings rallies everywhere, forgetting that if it weren't for the Declaration of Independence removing the authority from the king and saying, hey, no, these rights, one, they're self-evident, pretty obvious here, we have these rights, but also that it doesn't come from government, it's just protected by government, that they're actually arguing the point of kings when they try to say government has the supreme and final word on the rights of the people. But right now, you even see, you mentioned you're from California, there's a fight going right now for the mayor of L.A., where someone who is pushing back on this notion of the government controlling everything, because when they do, they mess it up. You see Spencer Pratt rising in awareness, has a very clever campaign that he's running, which seems to be a very shoestring campaign, but he's making sense because he's pushing back on what has been so long of government supremacy within the California system. But you also couple that with seeing that Harmeet Dhillon at the DOJ has charged someone, come to a plea agreement with someone who was doing the type of election fraud that we all say is happening in places like California. But the left says if you point that out, you're dangerous to democracy. This individual was paying people to register to vote. It's illegal to do that. So when you look at California, is it kind of the petri dish or the microcosm that tells us the way that these fights are going to kind of spread out across the country?
4: Look, let me give you another analogy. This is the tip of the iceberg in California. We've been saying for years that our voter rolls are a mess, and they become messier when you don't allow there to be voter ID. When you ban voter ID, you're encouraging this behavior. And so we're going to have voter ID on the ballot in November in California, and I hope that this is the prime example. But let me also be clear to my friends on the left. This is not a one-off. This is a finally someone is looking at the problem situation, because we haven't had the media focus on this issue. We haven't had prosecutors, law enforcement officials. No one has been looking at this. But Billy Asaley, who is the U.S. attorney in L.A., is, I think, arguably the best U.S. attorney that the country has. He has gone after the homeless scam money. He's now going after this election voter roll fraud. We've known it's been there. I mean, we have a massive voter roll problem. California has been sued and lost multiple times because they don't clean up their voter rolls. And then when you put on top of that, not cleaning up your voter rolls and not requiring proper identification or checks and balances, you literally create a system where people cheat. And I'm sorry to be that blunt, but this is so obvious in California, and more people should be prosecuted. This is just the tip of the iceberg.
1: Well, and even you bring that up, this individual that has now come to a plea deal with the federal government, but her entire job was a signature collector for ballot initiatives. We have seen how many times some ballot initiatives that the polling of California would tell you, even the Democrats in the state may not agree with. You even think about this latest thing, the redistricting, where the people of California spoke. They wanted an independent commission. Whether or not it was fully independent, that's another argument for another day. But then all of a sudden, they were so quickly able to get these ballot initiatives. I think you start to peel back the layers, as you say, and you see that it is just the tip of the iceberg. That is how they are able to ram through these things so quickly and maybe against the will of even the people that support the party in power there.
4: Look, a couple of things that are unique to California, in that Sacramento is controlled by the Democrats with a supermajority. They don't need to listen to Republicans. They have a supermajority. They can ram through everything. There's no checks on the system. Gavin has benefited from that. It's gotten crazier and crazier because it's really ruled by the woke left. You combine that with, you know, the San Jose Mercury News and the LA Times being more woke than our politicians, and you really have a system where there is no checks and the media are lazy and allowing this to happen. And so that's the perfect storm to have unchecked politicians going off the deep end and having fraud, massive fraud, corruption, where people's friends are getting, unqualified friends are getting contracts. You have out of control individuals who want to win elections, start stealing elections with fake votes. This is all what's happening in California, and we have to be able to recognize the problem and fight back. And I do think that someone like Spencer Pratt, who's not a Republican, who is just a frustrated citizen of Los Angeles watching the chaos, he's really making inroads with the Hollywood crowd, and obviously Los Angeles is a city that is controlled by entertainment and Hollywood. Everybody works in the industry.
1: Rick, thank you so much for joining us today. And we are obviously going to be keeping an eye on what happens in California. But we're going to get back to this topic that we started with in the next segment, folks. So I have one line open. Give me a call, 1-800-684-3110. I'm going to try to get to all of you. I hope to play that video on the National Archives as well. If I don't, we'll play it soon. You'll see it a lot in lots of different variations of it as we go into this celebration. what should be a unifying celebration, what should be everyone maybe picking up a copy of our founding documents and reading them. Man, that's a good thing. You know, maybe we should start an initiative as well. We do see great things of you know, this rededication 250. We see the reading the Bible. But also, I think people should just maybe read the founding documents, where we started, and also how far we've drifted from that with some politicians. We'll be right back with more on Seculo. Welcome to the all-new ACLJ app. Expert analysis and insight big tech can't censor. 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
1: Welcome back to Seculo. Final segment of the broadcast. This show has flown by today, but I want to get straight to your phone calls. Try to get through all of them if I can, because the lines are full right now, but I think some will open up here in a second. Let's go to Ann from Pennsylvania, who's an ACLJ champion, calling on line three. Ann, you're on Seculo.
15: Well, thank you so much. Thank you for that very, very brilliant analysis. You were preaching. Keep on preaching, dude. You are the best. You guys at ACLJ are the best. I'm not going to stop saying it. Okay. So, you know what? This Katie is absurd. Her comment is completely absurd because she's speaking as if the Declaration of Independence in and of itself already doesn't declare that our rights come from God. So she, what the left is going through, I truly believe, is an exorcism. There is a spiritual exorcism taking place with the left because they have always denied our rights. And our rights absolutely come from God. And I could go on about that, but one more quick thing. I want to let people know, once and for all, the separation of church and state is not in the United States Constitution. It is in a letter from Thomas Jefferson to the Danbury Baptist Church, promising that the government shall not infringe on the rights of Christianity. And one more quick point, and also declaring that we do not have an establishment of religion. Well, we don't. As we can see, there is no establishment of religion, because even though our country is founded on Judeo-Christian principles, other religions have freely practiced in this country. So the left is just completely inside out, on one side, the evil side, and they've shown it for years, and they have been assaulting Christians and Jews and so many other entities in so many different ways for so many years, and it's because of the ACLJ that I am so grateful. I am so, so grateful.
1: And thank you so much for your kind words and your support, more than anything, as an ACLJ champion. What we couldn't do this broadcast, we couldn't do any of the legal work without champions like you, with single one-time donors as well. Champions are monthly donors on a recurring basis. You said it, you forget it, you don't have to worry about it, but you know that you are contributing to this fight. Because, as Ann even said, the letter to the Danbury Baptists, everything was trying to protect people of faith from the government. The wall of separation line was about saying, hey, because of our founding documents, you don't have to worry about government corrupting the church like they saw in England, the Church of England. Everything was within that context of pushing back against what the monarchy had done, where the state was a deity, where it was supreme. That is the foundation of this country. And I have a feeling we're going to hear a lot more like this, as for once, some people are reading the Declaration of Independence again in this 250th anniversary year. Let's go on. I'm going to keep taking phone calls here. Marion from Texas, also an ACLJ champion on line two. You're on Seculo.
10: Thank you very much for taking my call. And I just wanted to point out that any nation that follows the Bible and the rules of God, they've always been successful. And the ones that don't follow the rules of God, and that's the majority of people in the world, they come up with failure. And just one quick example about that, the French Revolution and the American Revolution started about the same time. The French decided that they didn't want any royalty. They started beheading all those people, and the people that knew how to run ships and everything, they killed all the people that had access to, like, sending ships out into the sea and stuff like that. And eventually they didn't have any power to do anything. In the United States, the Constitution, almost every one of the 13 colonies that came, they had to tell the British government why they wanted to form a colony over here. And almost without exception, it was to further the cause and gospel of Jesus Christ. So that was right before they even declared the, you know, independence and stuff. So this nation has been ruled by people who love the Lord, and that's the reason we have become the most powerful nation in the world, is because we follow the rules of God, and hopefully we'll continue to do so. So that's my comment.
1: Thank you, Marion, for calling in, and thank you for being an ACLJ champion as well. We couldn't do this work without champions like you and like Ann, who called in earlier. I want to keep on with trying to get more phone calls in. Let's go to Jerry on line one from Tennessee. Jerry, you're on Seculo.
12: Hey, Will, you're doing a great job today.
1: I appreciate it.
12: It's hard when you're by yourself, but you're doing a great job.
1: Well, I have to thank our special producer today, Katie Turr, who gave me such a wonderful thing to kind of launch into today. So a little bit easier than normal being by myself today.
12: Absolutely. But she sure did. You know, you hear something like what Katie Turr says there, or some of these other mainstream media folks, or a lot of our politicians, and you want to laugh because it's proves that they're ignorant of history at the very least. But on top of that, really, when you get down to it, it shows that they are trying to deny the fact that there is a creator. Obviously, many of them don't believe in Christ, but let's go beyond that. They don't want to believe in a creator or a designer who has designed us for a specific purpose. And therefore, they are fighting against that. Why are they fighting against that? They would prefer that they, whoever this is, the left, the elitists, they would like to rule to tell us what we can or cannot do. If there is a designer, then they would be convicted and would have to follow the ways of that designer, that God who gave us these rights. And so that conviction is what causes them to run the opposite direction.
1: I agree with you 100%, Jerry. We're going to cutting you off because I want to get to a couple more phone calls here at the end. But I agree. And when you see how afraid people are of truth, truth scares people. because it's uncomfortable. It's uncomfortable that they aren't the supreme being in their life. They are trying to create a God in their image, and that God is government. That is what they want. They don't want the fact that they are created in the image of a creator who endowed them with rights. Catherine from Ohio, I think you're going to be our last caller of the day. I'm sorry, Leslie. Thank you so much for calling in. Try back tomorrow. But Catherine, you're on Seculo. Go ahead.
16: I just want to say, says endowed by your creator, unable rights, like liberty and true happiness. This is referring to a higher power, a God of love and kindness that, you know, does nothing to cause harm. Emphasizes a higher power, a God of love and kindness. That's what a lot of people need to understand.
1: Catherine, thank you so much for calling in. Final call of the day. Once again, when we look at everything that we've discussed today, even the words, that's what I keep going back to in the Declaration of Independence, that the truths are self-evident. It shouldn't have to be profound, what they're saying. But it was. It was a revolutionary idea. And it shows that it's still a revolutionary idea. Because

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11: News this hour from Town Hall. I'm John Scott. More than 17,000 people under evacuation orders as the wildfire continues to threaten suburban homes in Southern California. The Sandy Fire in hills above Simi Valley, northwest of Los Angeles, have consumed more than 2 square miles of dry brush. There is zero containment. The cause under investigation. Meanwhile, firefighters also battling a 23-square-mile blaze on Santa Rosa Island off the Southern California coast. A major endorsement shaking up Texas Republican Senate race.
12: President Trump is endorsing Texas Attorney General Ken Paxton in the state's Republican Senate runoff, backing him over longtime Senator John Cornyn. Trump calls Paxton an American first patriot and praises his loyalty to the MAGA movement. The endorsement comes as both candidates compete for the chance to face Democrat Senate candidate James Tallarico. Willie Nelson reporting.
11: Russia's leader visiting China to reaffirm ties with President Xi Jinping.
13: The Tuesday-Wednesday visit by Russian President Vladimir Putin comes less than a week after President Donald Trump wrapped up his own trip to Beijing. The visit's likely to be closely watched as Beijing seeks to maintain stable relations with the U.S. while also preserving strong ties with Russia. The Kremlin said Putin and Xi plan to discuss economic cooperation between the two countries and key international and regional issues. The visit coincides with the 25th anniversary of the Sino-Russian Treaty of Friendship signed in 2021. Putin recently said in a video address that bilateral ties are at a truly unprecedented level and the relationship plays an important role globally. I'm Charles DeLedesma.
11: And former L.A. Police Detective Mark Furman, who was convicted of lying during testimony at the O.J. Simpson murder trial, has died. Furman was 74. More on these stories from townhall.com.
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8: News this hour from Town Hall. I'm John Scott. Tensions remain high in the Middle East as pressure on Iran continues to build.
9: President Trump is warning Iran to move quickly or face severe consequences. Reports say the president is meeting with his national security team as the administration weighs additional measures, including expanded blockades. Iran is reportedly pushing a new proposal through Pakistani mediators, but without nuclear concessions. Meanwhile, Iran's Revolutionary Guard is issuing fresh threats against U.S. bases and the United Arab Emirates, raising new questions about Tehran's willingness to de-escalate. Willie Nelson, Washington.
8: The Nigerian military says 175 Islamic State fighters have been killed over the past few days in a joint operation with the United States. In a statement, military spokesperson Samela Uba says the strikes also destroyed weapons, checkpoints, and financial networks as the militants raged across the northeastern region of that country. In New York, trains were not running in time for this morning's commute into work. However, service was set to resume later in the day. The Long Island Railroad strike has ended after a deal was reached. The strike had shut down the busiest commuter rail system in the country. Policy expert Matthew Cotinetti with his predictions on who is the current frontrunner for 2028 in the Democratic Party.
10: Well, as frightening as it sounds, I do think it's Kamala Harris. I think it's fascinating to see. And the support that she's gained, you can see in the black community, which is such an important part of the Democratic Party. She's getting these big crowds on her book tour. I think if she wants to run, she's going to start out as a front runner. You know, declaring her candidacy has never been a problem. It's actually campaigning that's Kamala's problem. So she might start off as a front runner, but we'll see how the primary goes.
8: Cotinetti made his comments on the Scott Jennings Show on the Salem Radio Network. More on these stories at townhall.com.
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13: 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Salem Media's Mike Gallagher, Scott Jennings, Larry O'Connor, Jennifer Horn. Life, unfiltered, engaging with you. 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Set against the most beautiful backdrop in the Caribbean.

0: with SRN News. I'm John Scott. The United Arab Emirates reporting drones that targeted its Baraka nuclear power plant all came from Iraq. The announcement means that Iranian-backed Shiite militias were likely behind Sunday's nuclear plant attack. In health news, the World Health Organization Director General has expressed concern over the rapid spread of a rare type of Ebola in eastern Congo. Authorities have reported at least 131 suspected deaths and over 500 cases. The virus has no approved treatment or vaccine. The stock market gave back more of its record-setting rally. The S&P 500 fell 0.7% for its third straight loss. The Dow dropped 0.6%, and the NASDAQ sank 0.8%. The declines followed mixed moves for stock markets abroad. This is SRN News.
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3: Stuck in traffic? We've got the answer.
6: Couple of crashes on 436. Slowdowns westbound past Westlake Brantley, eastbound near Aloma. Westbound I-4. Slowdowns around Colonial and from Kirkman out towards US 27. Eastbound I-4. Slow from 192 up towards Kirkman. Also slow around John Young, around Fairbanks, and up around West 1st Street.
3: The Answer forecast.
6: We've got scattered rain, highs in the upper 80s, gusty breezes, heaviest around sunset as we get back into the 70s, lows in the low 70s before dawn, heavier chance of scattered rain tomorrow, less of a breeze, highs near 90, more scattered rain through the week, heaviest this weekend and into Memorial Day as we get into the rainy season. Your latest Answer forecast, I'm Dave DeRica.
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7: 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Admiral Cooper and Seth Moulton today. Cut number 14.
8: Have the strait open. The president has called for unconditional surrender. Is that part of the plan?
9: Congressman, we achieved all our military objectives. We're presently in a ceasefire. We're executing a blockade, and we're prepared for a broad range of contingencies.
8: Well, it doesn't seem to be going well, and I would like to know how many more Americans we have to ask to die for this mistake. Do you know?
9: I think it's an entirely inappropriate statement from you, sir.
10: With all due respect.
8: It's not a statement, it's a question.
7: Can we play that again? Because Admiral Cooper is entirely correct about one of the more jerk comments I've heard from a member of Congress, and I've heard a lot of jerk comments from a lot of members of Congress over the 25 years of this show. Seth Moulton of Massachusetts, using the oldest John Kerry card in the book, apparently wanting to be John Kerry, trying hard and failing because he ran into Admiral Brad Cooper, cut number 14.
8: Have the strait open. The president has called for unconditional surrender. Is that part of the plan?
9: Congressman, we achieved all our military objectives. We're presently in a ceasefire. We're executing a blockade, and we're prepared for a broad range of contingencies.
8: Well, it doesn't seem to be going well, and I would like to know how many more Americans we have to ask to die for this mistake. Do you know?
9: I think it's an entirely inappropriate statement from you, sir.
10: With all due respect.
8: It's not a statement. It's a
7: question. Because he's politicizing the death of American soldiers. That's why it's inappropriate. And these men and women who have to call the parents, the wives, the children of the men and women who are killed in uniform, either in combat or in training, know what that's like, and they know they're willing to make the sacrifice, but they don't need grandstanding former Marines who cannot get five words out without saying, I fought in combat in Iraq and Afghanistan. He knows the whole ethos of the military. Seth Moulton should be ashamed of himself. He really should. One more time. Let's just play that one more time. So you know, Seth Moulton is from Massachusetts. Cut number 14.
8: Have the strait open. The president has called for unconditional surrender. Is that part of the plan?
9: Congressman, we achieved all our military objectives. We're presently in a ceasefire. We're executing a blockade, and we're prepared for a broad range of contingencies.
8: Well, it doesn't seem to be going well, and I would like to know how many more Americans we have to ask to die for this mistake. Do you know?
9: I think it's an entirely inappropriate statement from you, sir.
8: With all due respect, it's not a statement, it's a question.
7: I regret that the chairman said the gentleman's time has expired, because I would have liked to see the second roundhouse landed on Seth Moulton. I'd also like to see you help us send kids to camp. This is the time of year that Angel Tree, a ministry of prison fellowship, prepares everything they need to prepare to open up their camps coast to coast. Give a listen to Betsy Wright, Angel Tree Senior Director.
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23: School bus crash in Orange County. We told you about that wreck on John Young near OBT yesterday. Now Orlando Fire has more info. School bus head on into a pickup. Four adults taken to the hospital with non-life threatening injuries. 14 others on board given the all clear at the scene. Investigation ongoing. 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More midterm maneuvers. Additional endorsements for Byron Donalds. This time, the U.S. House rep approved by a bunch of Pinellas County officials as he looks to land the GOP nomination for governor. We are your answer for the gubernatorial grappling. We've got crashes, 436 eastbound near Aloma, westbound 436. Slowdowns with a crash past West Lake Brantley. I'm Dave DeRica. 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
7: Welcome back, America. I'm Hugh Hewitt, joined by Byron York. He is the Washington Examiner, chief political correspondent, writes a daily column, also a Fox News political contributor. Byron, I am a Republican. I have no shame in saying I want to hold on to the Republican majority in the Senate because I want to nominate and have confirmed judges by the president in the Senate. And I'm afraid the president's move today to endorse Ken Paxton imperils the majority. Do you agree with me?
24: Well, I think it's a reasonable fear, absolutely, that that the president has kind of done a favor for Tallarico and the Democrats in Texas. Now, when you look, I mean, I've looked at some recent polling between Tallarico and Cornyn and Tallarico and Paxton. They were pretty much the same. So Trump may make the argument that there wouldn't have been this greater chance for Cornyn to win, as you're probably predicating what you said, on. But I don't know. I can't say.
7: My second fear is Texas has new maps for the congressional district. If they end up running a deeply flawed candidate plagued by past allegations of corruption in his divorce, as Ken Paxton will be, and ActBlue raises $1 billion to spend against him in every market, they're also hurting every Republican in every CD. They could lose the House because of this. Do you think they talked it through with anybody?
24: What do you think?
7: No!
24: I don't think so either. Look, I think it's what the president wanted to do. I think he's probably wanted to do this for quite a while, held off for a good bit. You know, I've been thinking about the midterms the last couple of days. That's all I've been thinking about. I think Trump sees his role as he's got to bring the price of gas down. He's got to get this Iran thing taken care of. He's got to get on affordability. And if he does that, he can win, I think he thinks. And maybe he can. But those
7: then
24: are
7: win the war. The first thing is win the war. Number two, support strong candidates. Number three, raise money for the congressional candidates. Number four, get out there and explain why we went to war in the first place. Don't talk about the ballroom.
24: You're absolutely right. I just finished my newsletter for today, which is about to go out. I talked to Newt Gingrich about the midterms, and one of the things he said was, he said, I believe, now I don't have any inside knowledge, but I think that Trump thinks he's got until the 4th of July to take care of things and then turn, you know, strongly to the midterms. Don't get gas prices way down by Labor Day, that's it for you. But he thinks he's got till the 4th of July to get this thing.
7: No, I agree with Mr. Speaker, Mr. Newt, as Rush used to call him. I agree with that because the news cycle moves so fast, everything that happens in June is going to be gone by August. But what do you make of my argument that Paxton hurts down ticket?
24: I have to tell you, early on in this process, I was kind of amazed by the possibility that Paxton could get the nomination. That Cornyn wouldn't get the nomination in the end. I was kind of dismissive of that, so I was totally wrong. I thought Trump would eventually go with Cornyn, in part, you know, to keep the Republican senators in line with him, but I guess his view toward Republican senators who were very happy, unhappy with this decision, is, well, where are you going to go? You know.
7: Well, I think the Bill Cassidy defeat gave him a wrong sense of how much power he had. He's got a lot of power in a red state, where he got a lot of power in a red state, but he doesn't have a lot of power in the Senate when elections aren't around, especially when he's a lame duck, as he will be in the last 2 years. And in the 8 months that John Cornyn, Joni Ernst, Tom Tillis, and Bill Cassidy are in the Senate, good luck getting anyone through that you want to get through.
24: Have you thought that Trump now just seems absolutely obsessed with absolute total control of the Republican Party and the greater electorate, maybe not so much? I mean, a couple of days ago was the first day that his job approval rating went below 40 points in the Real Clear Politics average of polls. It ticked down to 39.9, first time ever in this term. The generic ballot is roughly what it was in 2018, almost exactly what it was in 2018, favoring Democrats. And Trump does not seem to be paying attention to a lot of that, but is absolutely paying attention to just showing total dominance. It's what you saw in Indiana, what you saw with Bill Cassidy, total dominance in the Republican Party. Now, maybe he thinks that's going to end up to turn into electoral dominance, Man. Or maybe it's that he is totally in control of a party that loses its majority.
7: All I remember is George W. Bush, 2006, the library speech. We got thumped, and we have to go do the surge. And this is the sixth year. There are title charts in American politics. And John Cornyn was almost elected the leader of the Republicans. He's well-liked in the Senate. There are human dynamics here that you've got to take into account. And he's a good man. He's a very reasonable, reliable Republican vote. And he doesn't have this Jacob Marley trail of chests of gold. And Paxton is a terrible candidate. I mean, I'll vote for him. I'll say vote for him. But, you know, does Tallarico remind you of John Ossoff? Does that bring back anything?
24: Yeah, I mean, that was another Trump disaster that led to losing both Senate seats in Georgia. You know, I mean, both the senators from Georgia are Democrats. I mean, it didn't have to happen.
7: Did not have to happen. And boy, oh boy, if he loses both the House and the Senate, the impeachment trials will be never ending. I mean, the impeachment's going to be a given if he loses the House. And I just think people ought to think about down ticket. With Ken Paxton at the top of the ticket. They don't have a governor's race right now. So it's Ken Paxton at the top of the ticket, and then they ask you to vote for a Republican in a new House district. Oh, my goodness. Well, maybe John Cornyn will win anyway. There are a lot of reasonable Texans. Maybe he'll win anyway. Byron York, thank you. You make me laugh. And I like it when people sort of agree with my perspective. And so I like Byron. We don't often do that, but I guess we do today. Don't go anywhere, America. I'll be right back.
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7: It's graduation season, and what better gift to give graduates than the skill of asking questions? You've heard me talk about my dear friend Jan Genera and the wild adventure. Jan wrote a great book called Turning Small Talk into Big Talk. 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
18: On Salem News Channel, principled voices are shaping today's conversation. 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
20: In traffic, we've got the answer.
23: Looking at those roadways, westbound I-4, slowdowns around Colonial and from Kirkman out towards US 27. Eastbound I-4, slow from 192 to the turnpike from Colonial to Lee and from Lake Mary up towards Monroe. Slowdowns on the beach line, westbound into the turnpike. 408, slow westbound into the turnpike. Your latest answer traffic, I'm Dave DeRica.
1: 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Hugh Hewitt, the answer.
7: The press conference today as well, some statements. Cut number 17.
3: There's been no president who's done more, frankly, to ensure that Ukraine survived the invasion of Russia than Donald Trump. As he famously said, Obama gave him sheets, I gave him javelins, and it was those javelins that ensured that Ukraine still has its territorial sovereignty. What he's also said is that he wants to pursue an American policy that focuses on the interests of the United States. And part of that foreign policy is not to reward Putin or not to punish a country like Poland, which we love. We love Poland. We love the Polish people. No, no, no. What we're trying to do, what our foreign policy is geared towards, is promoting European independence and sovereignty. We want Europe to take more ownership over its own territorial integrity. We want Europe to step up in a big way. Now, I think you said 4,000 troops. We've not reduced the troop levels in Poland by 4,000 troops. What we did is that we delayed a troop deployment that was going to go to Poland. That's not a reduction. That's just a standard delay in rotation that sometimes happens in these situations. But here's the fundamental problem. Poland is capable of defending itself with a lot of support from the United States. We're not talking about pulling every single American troop out of Europe. We're talking about shifting some resources around in a way that maximizes American security. I don't think that's bad for Europe. That's encouraging Europe to take more ownership. The United States cannot be the policeman of the world. We want to be good allies. We want to make sure that our troop presence promotes regional stability in Europe. The president has not said, though he could, the president has not said that he's taken all of the troops out of Europe, but Europe has to stand on its own two feet. And that's something that he's been consistent of, frankly, not even since the beginning of this administration, going back to the first administration, is we have got to have more sovereignty and more of Europe standing on its own two feet. That will continue to be our policy in Europe.
7: Good for the vice president. It's been 80 years, Europe. Get it together. Get up to 5% of your GDP. 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And yesterday I had the distance wrong, so I only did 5.5. 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I take one a day because I've been taking it for almost 14 years. 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Then you're like me on a one-a-day supplemental program that gives your body's anti-inflammatory system a little boost. 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

0: that norm. Close quote. Boy, that phrase, in modern times, is doing a lot of work here. Calls to prayer and thanksgiving may be new to the old media staffed by too many young, but they'd raise no eyebrows from those who actually founded the country, like John Adams, who wrote, quote, "The general principles on which the fathers achieved independence were the general principles of Christianity," close quote. We can go on and on with such language from John Adams to John Kennedy, never mind FDR's D-Day prayer, the largest public prayer in history up to that point. Just now, this country could use exactly what the White House sponsored and a lot less of what the mainstream media is offering.
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3: Hour from Town Hall, I'm Keith Peters in Washington. Wildfires are burning out of control in two areas of Southern California.
4: More than 17,000 people are under evacuation orders as wildfire continues to threaten suburban homes in Southern California. The Sandy Fire in hills above Simi Valley, northwest of Los Angeles, has already consumed more than 2 square miles of dry brush. There is zero containment. Evacuation orders and warnings are still in place for several neighborhoods in Simi Valley, a city of more than 125,000 people. Meanwhile, firefighters are battling a 23-square-mile blaze on Santa Rosa Island off the Southern California coast. I'm Lisa Dwyer.
3: As he travels to China, Russia's president releases a video for the Chinese people.
5: Vladimir Putin's video address claimed that Russia and China were expanding ties economically, politically, and in defense. He'll be eager to discuss selling more oil and gas to what he calls his dear friend, Mr. Xi. And there will be talks about a new Siberian pipeline between their two nations. Since Mr. Putin's invasion of Ukraine, Russia has become far more reliant on China's economy. For Beijing, this is a balancing act, particularly after Mr. Trump's visit last week. China wants stable relations with the West, but strategically, Russia is a close neighbor. Mr. Xi wants to appear capable of talking to all sides.
3: The BBC's Laura Bicker reporting. President Trump has endorsed Texas Attorney General Ken Paxton over incumbent Senator John Cornyn in that tight Texas Senate race. On Wall Street, the Dow down by 322 points, the Nasdaq dropped 220. More on these stories at townhall.com.
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6: It's another big primary day. What's the latest about Massey as the Don returns to Twitter just to throw shade after giving the big endorsement to Paxton in Texas? Meanwhile, more crazy charges against ICE agents from crooked DAs in Commie, Minnesota. Were those shooters yesterday just the latest transgender violence? What lunatic online groups were they with? And what about those weird ties the mosque had to 9/11? And John Morgan kicks off the naming contest for his third party. Will the major Democrat donor keep to himself past the midterms? Keep it here on The Answer. We've got up-to-date analysis with the American adversaries live and local taking your calls. Next, we've got a report of a crash on 436, slowdowns westbound past Lake Brantley, lots of clouds, scattered rain. I'm Dave DeRica, news, opinion, passion, The Answer, Orlando.com.
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2: January 20th, 2017 will be remembered as the day the people became the rulers of this nation again. We assembled here today are issuing a new decree to be heard in every city, in every foreign capital, and in every hall of power. From this day forward, a new vision will govern our land. From this day forward, it's going to be only America first. We do not seek to impose our way of life on anyone, but rather to let it shine as an example. We will shine for everyone to follow. There should be no fear. We are protected, and we will always be protected. We will be protected by the great men and women of our military and law enforcement. And most importantly, we will be protected by God. We stand at the birth of a new millennium, ready to unlock the mysteries of space, to free the earth from the miseries of disease, and to harness the energies, industries, and technologies of tomorrow. A new national pride will stir ourselves, lift our sights, and heal our divisions. Your voice, your hopes, and your dreams will define our American destiny. Together, we will make America strong again. We will make America wealthy again. We will make America proud again. We will make America safe again. And yes, together, we will make America great again. Thank you, God bless you, and God bless America.

0: everybody. Welcome to Thompson Jewelers Trumpin' Tuesday on the American Adversaries Radio Show. Thank you so much for tuning in, ladies and gentlemen, as we once again are coming to you live as we can be on Salem Media Group's Big, Beautiful, Bolder, Stronger, and More Important to Listen to Than Even Just Yesterday, AM 950 and FM 94.9, The Answer, WORL. And don't forget, you can also listen to all the great programming here 24/7 at theanswerorlando.com website, where you really need to go there, even if you don't listen to the programming, which you should, to enter to win some great contests. And I keep hearing Dave talking about all these contests. I'm like, man, I can't enter.
1: I know, Chris. Well, do you have any relatives you could help direct them?
0: Spread the word around.
1: Yeah.
0: They got the gas and groceries giveaway going on right now. They've always got something
1: awful
0: going
1: nice
0: on.
1: Nice during periods of inflation.
0: And then if you, exactly. And then if you join the Answer Seekers Club, you can enter to win even more contests. You can enter to win some of that America 250 merch, including the $250 gift card to Images Auto Spas. And you get a lot of great information, including the 4 o'clock funnies throughout the day. 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And yes, indeed, we are rumbling tonight. I see green, I see blue. That means we are coming to you on our American Adversaries channel. All right, that channel is American Adversaries. So please become one of our rumblers while you are there. And yes, indeed, that voice is none other than the chairman of the board, trailblazing union boss, Michael McBath.
1: Well, Chris, you remember just a few weeks ago, we had the Kentucky Derby name the horse contest with whoever would own the horse.
0: Yeah.
1: I have to say, I got a chance, and I'm sure some of those listeners did too. I saw the Preakness this weekend. And I really watch the names of the horses because I find it so entertaining. And they even admitted in the telecast that a lot of people bet just on the name. They have no idea about the horse, how it's run, or anything else.
0: Sure.
1: And I laughed at this one name that won it a couple of years ago. It's called I'll Have Another. You know, and then this year they had a cute. I like this name of the best this year. It was called Incredibolt. You know, and like B-O-L-T was the last part of incredible. It was incredible. And they also had the Great White from the Kentucky Derby. He was in this one, and he did reasonably okay.
0: He's the one who bucked his rider off.
1: That's right. He knocked the guy off the horse. But, you know, when you ride horses, they're not human beings, so they do the strange things. But it was a lot of fun. And
0: human beings or horses?
1: Yeah. And then the last one coming up, you know, was in Saratoga. We got the Belmont. And I've actually been to that one.
0: Have you?
1: Long ago. And it was really, again, they're just fun occasions. Everybody's lighthearted. And like I say, no one knows anything about the horses. They just want to be there. And I'm whatever has the neatest name usually has the best odds.
0: All right. And Mike does have a new contest challenge for Thursday night. We'll get to later on in the show. I am the philosopher, political mad scientist, Christopher Hart. Jeff Sinis is on the bridge, and I am on the crystal clear Thompson Jewelers diamond microphone. Derek Hicks is going to join us at 6:30. At 5:30, we're going to have Jesse Phillips on. He is a Seminole County Republican councilman. I'm sorry, committee man, and candidate for Winter Springs City Council. And we're going to have Randy Ross on. Not quite sure about Congressman Mills just yet. He's tied up and stuff going on up to D.C. So if he can get away, then we'll have him on the show. If not, we're still going to talk to Randy about his campaign as he is running for District 3, Orange County Commission. And I hope you're helping Randy at electrandyross.com. And let's get this man elected. He's got to get through the primary and actually get into a runoff, which would be in the general election. Okay, so all that and a lot more right here tonight, including why the media is now pretty much ignoring the mosque shooting yesterday, which was the lead story all evening long. And it didn't take them long to get away from that, and we'll tell you why. And we'll tell you about the day that Todd Blanche had on Capitol Hill today.
1: Again, my favorite personality. He never smiles.
0: He never smiles.
1: He's the perfect attorney.
0: He is indeed. All right, but let's get down to business because, yesterday Rick and I were in here and we were talking about how something kind of strange happened last week. You had the price of oil go up,
1: right,
0: but you had the price of gasoline go down.
1: Mm-hmm.
0: Well, I got a reality check on the way home. On the way to the station yesterday, and this would have been between 3:30 and 4, I'm passing gas station after gas station, and they're all at 407, 408. $4.07, $4.08.
1: Small spread there, Chris. Yeah.
0: And then, four hours later, as I'm driving home, all of those gas stations were at $4.59.
1: Okay, Chris, early bird gets the worm, pal.
0: I did find one on Lee Road, the Shell on Lee Road, that was still at $4.10. So I went in there and topped off my tank at $4.10. Oh, and, of course, today it's up to, wow, you're talking to talk about a shock. And that was even after Trump's, you know, again, put the Iran stuff on hold for a day. I think he said now it was a 2 or 3 day.
1: Yeah, no, that's funny. Boy.
0: All right, so anyway.
1: Do you watch your food prices that way, Chris, like hot dogs?
0: Well, let's just say if it's on sale, it gets my attention, right?
1: Okay, that's all what
0: right.
1: We want to hear.
0: All right, so anyway, the market was down today as oil held steady. It didn't really go up anymore, but it's held steady about 106, 107.
1: Yeah, what we had today again is obviously the market needs a rest somewhere, and I think we finally found the spot. It's being affected, too, by bonds, which I'll get into in a minute. Just a quick summary.
0: Plus, earnings season is kind of wrapped up.
1: And what I want to do is give you a quick update where you are up to, you know, to this point of the year. The Dow, right for the point of the year, is up 3.04%. So from the first to actually yesterday morning, it's up 3.04. The S&P is up 8.22, and the Nasdaq's up 12.84. That's what it is year to date. Some people say, oh, I thought they were higher than that. No, they were higher when they came off their bottom, but this is where they are for the year. So after the last 2 days, the Dow's probably up about 2%. So a little bit more push down. And, you know, if you believe in the Dow and you want an easy way to try to make money without stressing out and everything, remember the indexes. They were pretty, pretty active there.
0: Yep.
1: Now, just thinking about what took place today, you know, we really had a strong move in specific treasuries, and treasuries are the dictator of where rates are going in this country, you know, the corporate bonds, the loans, everything else. And just to give you an example, and I'll start with the 30-year. The 30-year treasury hit a yield today that's the highest in 19 years. And not good. And we've talked about this. We didn't like seeing how it was moving. Today it was at a 519.
0: By the way, that was right before the crash of 2008.
1: Yeah. Oh, you didn't need to mention that, Chris.
0: When that idiot John McCain, remember he suspended his campaign?
1: I remember. But the 30-year was about 519 today. And that's, like I said, that's about a 19-year high. The other problem, too, is Japan's also raising their rates, and it's the highest they've been in like 25 years. You know, so you have a bit of a run here on rates. The 2-year is at 4.13, which, and I'll get to that in a second. And the 10-year, which was the other problem today, that hit 4.67, which is the highest in about 16 months. So, you know, we're seeing a push up. The question is, we all know oil prices are up. We all know we have an inflationary drag, but we still have this problem with our budget, you know, as do most nations. And I think that anybody buying treasuries from us, Japan, whatever, they're saying, hey, you're going to pay me a premium because you people seem to be doing nothing to bring your budget down. Well, we have a little problem now, which I think we'll be prepared to bring it down once we resolve this problem, I hope, within the next couple of months.
0: Yeah, once again, for the bonds, when the demand is weak, the rate goes up.
1: Right.
0: When the demand is strong, the rate comes down.
1: Rate goes down.
0: Yeah.
1: And now the good thing, again, for you retired people, if you have any of these tech stocks or anything that did very well for you and you took a capital gain or something, think about your CDs, because you were all crying when they went below 4%. Now you can get them about 4.2, 4.3. You know, you can lock them in for 2 years or 3 years. You know, there's some really great fixed income plays, which tomorrow I'm going to go through one. I'm going to go through, you've all heard of SunBank, known as Truist. They have a preferred out there. Watch, you see how to play that thing.
0: Preferred
1: and I'll go
0: stock.
1: Through that tomorrow. It's a lot of fun, and it's an income play.
0: Yeah.
1: And if you're comfortable with owning Truist, which is the 8th largest bank in the country, it might make some sense to you when you see the type of return you get. But getting back to today, oil bounced around mostly today, about $107. Yeah. You know, not overexciting
0: either way. Yesterday, yeah.
1: Now, here's one, too, that is approaching an eight-week low. It's gold, $4,494. And you heard me say 494.
0: $4,500, yeah.
1: And that's about an eight-week low. It's very tempting in this area, particularly with, you know, the budgets of all these countries going out of control. Silver also is down $2.63, you know, closed around $74.81. Getting interesting in itself. The VIX, which shows, let's say, I call the aggressiveness of the market, was moderate. It was 1791. Now, the thing also to keep in mind, we have NVIDIA coming out tomorrow afternoon at the close. Now, NVIDIA is the leader of the pack when it comes to AI, high tech, etc. And this is the one they all talk about. This is the one that does the movement, and the earnings come out tomorrow. So, you know, we could see this market reverse itself. But they, as I recall, their earnings don't come out till after the close, which is probably smart. And we'll be able to see how it trades after the close. But that can turn this market if they really come out with blockbuster earnings. Now, our good friend Bitcoin, remember the Clarity Act? Well, they passed it, but they still have some upgrades.
0: It passed out of a Senate committee.
1: Right. They're not done.
0: Right. It still has to be debated and voted on right. on the floor of both houses of Congress. So it's actually quite a ways away.
1: And that's right. And it's going to be a while.
0: Yeah.
1: And Bitcoin faded back down from like it got up to 81,000. Now the day we closed around, not closed, but we were trading at 76,800, you know, down 300. Also, I saw there was a major seller, like over 500 million of Bitcoin over in Asia. And I wonder, and I mean, this is my own wondering. I'm not a fan of it, and so I don't really care. But I wonder if the public's just tired of it. You know, in other words, I really don't have anything that I can put my hands on. I could grow a crop on. I could show my girlfriend the golden joy.
0: Well, it certainly seems about like a plateau, a trading range. It's between 65,000-75,000 or so. And, you know, the shine has kind of come off of it.
1: Yeah, I mean,
0: you know, I don't know if the thrill is gone yet, but the shine has come off the rose a little bit, no doubt about it.
1: The majority of the holders, particularly if you watch them on TV, I call them kids, they were under 40, you know, like 30, 35.
0: Right.
1: And I think they never thought they could get lambasted and plastered like they did. So I think they were, as you approach that 83, 84, which is about the average where most people came in, I think that's really a roadblock to run this thing through.
0: Yeah.
1: Now, they're also talking about stablecoin. You know, stablecoin, I know one of the Trump sons, Eric, has, from my understanding, you know, a big position in the company involved with stablecoin. And stablecoin, I'm not sold on that one either because I watch it and I see how it trades. They just seem to really have problems in this atmosphere. So we'll see what happens. But in general, the Dow was down 322 points, not really a big deal, being it was around 50,000.
0: Yep.
1: The S&P down 41.9 points, not really a big deal. NASDAQ down 220, not really a big deal. So, yeah, we got knocked down a little bit today. And, oh, the last point on treasuries. The 30-year treasury, which was at like 518 today, it's actually up 34 basis points this year. So that's, I'm rounding off a third of a percent, which is actually a lot. The 10-year treasury, which was at 4.67 today, was up 54 basis points this year, which is over a half a percent, which is a lot.
0: Yeah.
1: The two-year treasury was at 4.13, and that's up 28 basis points for the year. So we're hovering around the high side. Hopefully we'll get this situation wrapped up here in the next few months, be on our way, and then I think you'll see the obviously oil prices will unravel themselves, and I think you'll see the treasuries themselves come into more play.
0: Yeah. So. In the meantime, there's some bargains right there. I mean, there's some good deals right there in those treasury notes.
1: No, there's some really – I'm going to go through that one tomorrow.
0: Okay.
1: There's some good ones out there that aren't high risk. Right. You know, it's not like buying a tech stock, and if you're right, you make a double, you're wrong.
0: Right.
1: You're not going to be very happy.
0: All right. And we'll take a break at this point, come back on the other side with more of Thompson Jewelers Trumpin' Tuesday, and talk about why the media has all of, pretty much forgotten the story about the mosque shooting yesterday.
1: I know.
0: It's all a little bit blurbs about it this morning, but as the day went on, the story just went on
1: into
0: its way.
1: Into the sunset, right? Isn't that unbelievable?
0: Yep. And we'll tell you why, or at least why I think it did, when we come back with the American Adversaries Thompson Jewelers Trumpin' Tuesday.
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8: Stuck in traffic? We've got the answer.
9: We've got a couple of crashes. The Turnpike southbound past I-4. Also a crash reported on the Greenway northbound near Lake Nona. Westbound I-4, we've got slowdowns around Colonial and from Kirkman out towards US 27. Eastbound I-4, slow from 192 up towards the Turnpike. Also slow around the 408 around Fairbanks and from Lake Mary up towards Monroe. Your latest answer traffic. I'm Dave DeRica.

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1: Mm-hmm.
0: Kind of like a drive-by shooting type thing. They would roll up, destroy you, and then move on to somebody else.
2: Yep.
0: Well, that isn't what happened yesterday, but we opened the show and reported for a few minutes on the shooting, and I held back on, you know, and analyzing it until we got some more facts. At that point, we didn't know the identities of either the shooter or the victims, and obviously had no real concept of what the motive might have been. We do now. It is a situation where, let me see if I can put it this the right way. You had two tranny guys.
2: Oh, boy. Here we go again.
0: Teenage guys that were into this sort of stuff who were the perpetrators.
1: Mm-hmm.
0: They're the ones who carried out this act of violence. And supposedly in their vehicle, they had written some stuff that was anti-Muslim in there. And don't know what that was other than that description of it. And they committed suicide rather than be caught. They targeted also shot at a landscape guy, as they were fleeing. Evidently, they committed the crime. They killed three people at the mosque. One was a security guard, by the way, who has 8 children.
2: Oh, God, that's so sad.
0: Yeah.
2: Terrible, terrible.
0: But it also says something about, you know, Muslims and making babies.
1: Mm-hmm,
0: they
1: mm-hmm.
0: make lots of them. And they don't abort them. And so anyway, he was killed and 2 other individuals were killed, adults. And then these 2 guys went off and ended up killing themselves. So why does this not fit the narrative? Why is the media moving on? First of all, because they were trannies. Okay. And second of all, because I don't want this to come out wrong, but they didn't target a Christian church where they would find love inside. They targeted a mosque where there were, let's just say, you don't, Muslims will kill you for that sort of thing,
1: mm-hmm.
0: right? They
1: mm-hmm.
0: don't tolerate homosexuality. They don't tolerate transitioning and all of that stuff. And so I guess maybe these guys were a little bit more educated about what their target might have been. I don't know. I do know this, the media is dropping this like a hot potato, because there's other stuff too. It turns out this mosque harbored 2 of the 9/11 terrorists.
2: Oh, great.
0: And has been sort of a controversial mosque in that area because of some of the reactions. Like, for instance, this is what their imam said after the October 7th attack, and I quote him now. "What we are witnessing now did not start on October 7th. This is the result of 75 years of brutal Zionist occupation of Palestine and 16 years of the barbaric blockade of Gaza. When people are occupied, the resistance is justified. It becomes a human right. We cannot call someone fighting for his life a terrorist. The terrorist is the one who started the occupation, not the one defending himself." So he was defending Hamas and what they did. And this is the standard line. And that's some of the milder stuff that some of these imams are teaching in these mosques around the country. The media doesn't want to touch any of this stuff. It's like, oh, what? 9/11?
2: Yeah.
0: He said what? And they're what? They're trying to... Okay, let's cover Todd Blanche on Capitol Hill today. Let's put all our efforts into that and Trump's new justice fund.
2: Yeah.
0: That's going to be more fun to cover than this, because there's too much truth involved in that mob.

0: With SRN News, I'm Keith Peters in Washington. Federal authorities say the teenagers who killed three people at a San Diego mosque met online and shared a broad hatred toward different religions and races. Mark Remley of the FBI said Tuesday that authorities have uncovered writings by the suspects. Authorities have also recovered 30 firearms and a crossbow from two residences searched in connection to the investigation. The federal government has agreed to permanently drop tax claims against President Trump, according to a settlement document that's part of a deal to resolve Trump's $10 billion lawsuit against the Internal Revenue Service over the leak of his tax returns. As part of the settlement agreement, the U.S. is forever barred and precluded from examining or prosecuting Trump, his sons, and the Trump Organization's current tax issues. This is SRN News.
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1: Stuck in traffic? We've got the answer.
2: A couple of crashes reported. The Turnpike southbound past I-4. Greenway northbound near Lake Nona. Westbound I-4. Slow around Colonial and from Kirkman out towards U.S. 27. Report of a crash. I-4 eastbound near the 429. Slowdowns from 192 up towards the Turnpike. Also slow from OBT to Lee and from Lake Mary to Monroe. Your latest answer traffic. I'm Dave DeRica.
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4: And I'm

0: We're back. We are live. We are the American Adversaries, and it is a Thompson Jewelers Trumpin' Tuesday. We now welcome our WACX-TV audience. Thank you, folks, who are out there watching and listening on the Super Channel 55.7 on your antenna remote. And that is Mike McBass sitting across the table from me, Christopher Hart. Jeff Sinis is behind me on the bridge. And on the line, we have Randy Ross, candidate for Orange County Commission, District 3. Randy, how you doing today?
1: I'm looking forward to this interview, and I think Mike McBass, I think he should get ready and have a party out at the barn at his daughter's, and we all should be invited. All of us should be invited out there.
2: Hey, Randy, you need to be wearing that red Republican hat that we wear all the time. I'm telling you, I get positive comments all the time. It's a wonderful signal, you know, lets people know who you are and everything.
1: Well, it does open up the opportunity for conversation. I still have all the shirts. You remember last year, Mike was printing all the shirts in different places.
0: Oh, yeah. As a matter of fact.
1: If I wear those around the neighborhood, I obviously get some responses.
2: But, oh, yeah.
1: No, I'm looking forward to our interview with Jesse Phillips. I think it's exciting. I believe, he's running for office right now, and there's a lot of challenges up there in Winter Springs. So we'll see what his thoughts are.
0: Yeah, I was just showing Mike I've got one of my Trump 2028
2: shirts. I love that when people see it and they like it.
1: I don't think I ever saw that
0: one. It's not one of your shirts.
1: The one that always got people's attention was Trump 1. That's just
2: pissed people off. Oh, I know. I think that's funny as can be, too.
0: That's
2: Trump
0: it does.
2: Won.
0: It does.
2: Yeah,
0: yes,
2: it was
0: indeed.
2: Great.
0: All right. Anyway, we do have on the line with us Jesse Phillips. And Jesse is, correct me if I'm wrong about this stuff, Jesse, a Seminole County Republican committee man and also a candidate for Winter Springs City Council. Did I get all that right?
3: You got it right. You got it, I would say, mostly right. The only distinction I would make is I'm running for the mayor of Winter Springs, which is different from a city commissioner, but I will sit on the city council, so I think you're 90% of the way there.
0: All right. I like the way you sort of diced that up.
2: They directed you to that, Chris.
0: All right. Mm-hmm. So, well, tell the people a little bit about you. Are you from Seminole County? What did you do before politics?
3: Well, I've lived in Seminole County since 2000, essentially, in my adult life. I'm a 26-year resident. And before politics, well, I've never had a career in politics. So I'll tell you what I do now is I work in IT. I work with businesses throughout Central Florida as an IT consultant, helping them navigate this ever-changing technological landscape and finding efficiencies to their business. And have always politics has always been a passion, not a career for me. And that's what I do by day. And then by night, I go around and stir up trouble within my city and try to fight for better government. And now I'm running for office.
0: Why are you running for the mayor? Of Winter Springs?
3: Well, because we need better leadership in our city. I mean, I've been involved in various ways in the city for 7 years, fighting for some improvements to our water system. We've had a number of infrastructure issues over the years, which the city has largely denied and abandoned. And we've had financial improprieties. We've had state audits looking at the spending and the financial management of the city. And it's just been an absolute mess over the last 7 years. And I came to a point where I realized it's one thing to complain about issues. It's another thing to actually do what friends of mine like Randy Ross have done and actually stepped up and run for office and do something about it. And so I just realized I want to be part of the solution versus only being a guy that's highlighting obvious problems.
0: All right, real quick, what is your website? How can people contact you, help you out?
3: It's jessephillips.net. So J-E-S-S-E Phillips with two L's .net.
0: Okay, jessephillips.net. Randy?
1: Jesse, I live in Orlando, so obviously I hear on the news all the time, and I've talked privately with, I believe he's also endorsed you, with Rick Brown and some of the issues that go on. Why do you guys have such a water quality issue? I mean, what's the real reason?
3: Well, there's technical reasons I can explain. There's also leadership reasons. And, you know, we just have not had a good leadership group for a while. I mean, it's certainly better than it used to be with some of the new commissioners that are in office now. We've replaced the city manager. We've replaced the Flint, Michigan Water Company that was running our water system for years. But we just had many, many years of defensiveness and the inability of the previous leadership group to think outside the box. And that just set us back for years and years, which led to a lot of problems being deferred versus tackled head on.
2: Jesse, if there's one issue you would want resolved before you retire from that job, what would it be?
0: Your top issue.
2: Your top issue.
3: The top issue for me mm-hmm. is we've got to address our aging wastewater plant. We've got some things in motion, and they're starting to be rebuilt. We've been advocating for that for many, many years. I fought for 7 years to convince the city that we have problems with our water infrastructure, and it's only now that they're actually starting to do something. And so I really want to make sure that that project stays on time, that it's done in a fiscally responsible way. You know, but the problem is we've had a lot of delays, and now things have become a lot more expensive than they were years ago to fix these problems. And affordability is also a huge problem. So if I kind of have like a one and one A or second issue, it would be to address the affordability question and to manage these projects in a way that doesn't rake the residents over the coals with these rising utility bills that we're seeing.
0: Jesse, let me ask you a couple of questions about the election itself. Is this election going to be in August when our primary is, or is it going to be one of these off, you know, calendar, I call them off calendar elections?
3: No, it's November.
0: Okay.
3: It's the big show in November. It's winner take all. We don't have any runoffs or anything like that. So really, you'll have it all decided in November.
0: Is the current mayor running again?
3: Yes, he has filed. He's running for re-election, and he'll arguably be on the ballot, assuming he qualifies. Absolutely.
0: And just the two of you, or will there be other candidates as well?
3: I mean, there's a third guy that, you know, has filed. He hasn't filed all of his financial reports, so I'm not sure where his head is at and everything. But I expect that there could be a third candidate. You know, but either way, I'm geared on taking the message to the voters that the incumbent has not qualified for a re-election. Keep in mind, he was appointed, so he wasn't even elected at first. He was appointed when a previous mayor resigned, and then he was re-elected with less than 50% because there was a three-way vote there. So he's never had a majority of support, and he got into office without being elected. So there's a number of challenges with that, and I'm entirely focused on presenting what has been a consistent message for the last 7 years, that we can do better, the residents deserve better, and it's really more about me than any of my opponents.
2: Jesse, is the town itself involved in youth sports as part of your oversee?
3: I'm not aware, I mean, of anything official. I know there's a number of youth sports organizations that operate. They play games at the field in Central Winds Park. So, yeah, there's a lot of opportunities. We've got a great park system, and there's a lot of opportunities. Youth sports is kind of at a organic level and community level, very, very popular as far as the usage of our fields and amenities.
0: Randy.
3: Absolutely.
0: I'm sorry, Randy. Yeah.
4: No, I was going to ask, you know, in Orlando, our county and city are nonpartisan. Is that partisan up where you live?
3: No, it's nonpartisan.
4: Nonpartisan. Okay.
3: It doesn't matter, you know, if you're Republican or Democrat. The same bad water is sent to every household. So, you know,
4: well, that was good.
3: We're pretty
4: non-discriminatory.
0: Okay, and once again, this will be in the fall during the general election. So obviously all Winter Springs residents are invited to vote regardless of your party. And Jesse is the kind of guy that can make a big difference for you over there in Winter Springs. Jesse, are you concerned with the rapid growth that is going on all over Central Florida and how it might affect Winter Springs and is affecting Winter Springs?
3: Yeah, we're turning into what I call Anytown USA, which is just any time you drive throughout the U.S., you see the same establishments on all the exit signs, you know, and there's a bunch of those places popping up at virtually every square inch of grass that we have, you know, and we're in a growth phase in our city. I mean, we're running out of space a little bit. Just because we're kind of built out. But, yeah, there's a number of the main intersections around our city are currently under construction. And I think there's a smart and a dumb way to do that, and we've erred towards the latter. You know, but I think it is affecting, and I think it's driving affordability question, and, you know, driving the prices higher. And making it more challenging for both seniors and young families that are starting out to get into the area. It's absolutely having an impact.
2: Yeah, but how is your school system in that city?
3: It's great. I mean, with Seminole County Public Schools are not perfect, but they're very, very good. And so that's one of the things that I think we do pretty well. Is our public schools, and we've got a number of great schools in the area, and that's for us in Winter Springs. That really is something to brag about. We're very proud of our schools.
2: Well, that's great. Good.
0: What do you think about the cooperation or lack of it between Winter Springs and the Seminole County? Is it need improvement, or would you like less of?
3: Yes. It absolutely needs improvement. In fact, I mentioned earlier in the call some of the audits that have been done. A lot of those originated from the county investigating how the city misspent penny sales tax dollars. These were dollars that were allocated towards infrastructure items like repairing bridges, and they diverted those dollars and spent it on other things. And as a result, during Hurricane Ian, some of those bridges failed because they weren't properly maintained with county sales tax dollars, and that led to an investigation. So that relationship really soured because the county realized that the city was misspending its own county sales tax dollars and then denied doing it. So I think it's with some new commissioners that we have there, I think the relationship is getting better, but there's certainly a lot of progress to be made in terms of those relationships, for sure.
0: Are there other commission seats also up for election this go-round?
3: Yeah. Okay. Yeah, there's two other seats that are up, commission seats, and in the mayor's seat is the third one that's up.
0: So voters in Winter Springs have an opportunity to really improve the quality of the leadership in their city this election.
3: Yep. Look, every election is the most important one, right?
0: Sure.
3: You know, we always say that. But it really is true. You're only one bad election cycle or two away from a really bad situation, but you're one election away from improvements being possible too. And you have to take that eternally optimistic view that we can make a difference. If we turn out, if we show up, if we speak up. Our voices can be heard.
0: All right, Jesse Phillips is your candidate for mayor of Winter Springs, and you can help him out by going to jessephillips.net. And you don't have to be a resident of Winter Springs to help out in this campaign if you choose to do so, but you can certainly, if you're a resident of Winter Springs, you'll want to get on the Phillips train. That's jessephillips.net, two S's in Jesse and two L's in Phillips. Jesse, thanks for being on with us today. I'm sure we'll talk again before this thing gets really heated up.
3: I appreciate you guys. Thank you. Thank you very much.
4: Thank you.
2: Yep.
0: Okay. Randy's going to stay with us. I hope you will as well. We will take a break and come back and talk to Randy a little bit about his campaign in Orange County, where, once again, we can make a big difference here in a local election. All politics is local, as they say, and we found out during COVID it sure makes a big difference. We'll be right back.
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0: All right, welcome back to the show, ladies and gentlemen. Thanks so much for tuning in. Don't forget, on Memorial Day, we're going to be off, but you'll have our Memorial Day special where we all gave special tributes to fallen heroes. 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And here is your your contest challenge for Thursday.
2: Well, we're doing this for Randy, but what the contest is very simple. Joe Biden is in the process of writing his memoirs. Oh, my God. I mean, does he even have the ability to remember them? Well, what we want you to do, he needs help in coming up with a title for the book. So we want you to come up for a title for his book describing his memoirs. Mine, we always give it an example. My title for his book would be, Did I Forget Anything? That would be my title. We also throw in one other book, Gavin Newsom. He's contemplating a book, too, on his memoirs. So come up with a title for his book. My title for his book would be My 100 Best Lies. So think about a title. Come up with a book title for Biden and Gavin Newsom.
0: All right, there you go. All right, back to Randy Ross, who is, of course, running for Orange County Commission District 3. Randy, tell folks again what that district is, and then how can people help you out?
1: It goes all the way, first of all, electrandyross.com. Thank you to all of our listeners that have either been donating or sending me notes or, you know, checks. I appreciate all of that very much. Basically, it's carved out as Belle Isle to downtown, over to Cimarron and in the Inglewood a bit, and then back over to close to where Universal or the Kirkman Road is. Or that's the easiest way to describe it. It's a pie shaped. But no, the campaign's going great. We've had some amazing, you know, turnouts at the events that we're working on. We're moving into a neighborhood strategy right now where we do hot dogs and brewskis in people's front porches and, you know, their yards and their driveways and, you know, really just trying to just touch people where they live so they can walk to these events. They don't have to drive. They, you know, and actually I borrowed this strategy from our former mayor of Orange County, Teresa Jacobs. When she ran her county commission race in 2000, she literally, you know those pop-up tents? She would do a pop-up tent. And back then we didn't have social media to help people to know where to go, right? But and she just popped up in neighborhoods. And she said, some days, Randy, people, you know, would stop by, and other days I'd pop up a tent, I'd sit there, and nobody would stop by. But she was always out in her community. And that's really what this race is about. You know, safety for families, that's a real broad brush to put into place. But we know that because we've been on this work for now, you, myself, our entire radio family, Mike McBath, for 11 years. We've been talking about first responders. We've been talking about law enforcement, anybody in uniform. So it's one of the top points I have in my campaign strategy is because I know that without safer communities, we do not have safer families. It's no secret, and I won't spend much more time on it, but I am big for on senior issues, issues regarding getting access to care when you're sitting there. You know, not everybody can understand how to even use a phone anymore. My mom does not know how to use a phone anymore. When she sees me put this piece of square up to my face, she doesn't realize that's a phone. And so, you know, and then, you know, look at the other night when I did my event in Belle Isle, you had people that were really interested in animal services. And that's not just dogs and cats. That's raccoons, that's opossums, and all these different things. One of the highest types of calls that the county gets as a complaint issue are animal services. The good news is, as a only appointed conservative on the Membership Mission and Review Board for Orange County by the current commissioner who is resigning to run for mayor, I put people on these boards. I put people on the animal services board. I tried to get Mike's wife on there before. You know, it's one of those things where if you have a compassion point, I don't care what it is, there is a place for you as an Orange County on an Orange County advisory board. Everything from zoning and planning to waterways. My big thing that I've been bringing up, and I'll stop here, is you know, I want us to go revisit tourism development and tax dollars. I don't want another tax being put on the Orange County residents. That doesn't make any sense to me. It won't pass, by the way. I was part of Axe the Tax. I know the temperament of the community, and they're not going to go for a tax. But we're not asking for a lot of TDT dollars. We're asking for a little piece of it. And imagine if we got 10% of the TDT dollars from the, you know, from the money that the bedhead tax, you know, imagine if we got that, what we could do with infrastructure, what we could do with transportation, what we could do with fire and safety. You know, the real hub of transportation in Orlando is not the Lynx bus station in downtown Orlando. It's MCO, the Orlando International Airport. There's 55 million people that came this year, visited through that airport. In the next 5 years, they're saying that number's going to be 150 million.
2: Oof.
1: How are we going to manage that? How are we going to manage that? I mean, it's already difficult to get in and out of the airport. Now we know that almost as many as 40% of the people that travel in and out of the airport are using some type of rideshare program. We have no real rail system or anything that goes outside of taking you from the Bright Line down to Miami. There's nothing that takes you from the airport to get to the theme parks, to get to the places where people live, work, and play. That's got to be a long-term strategy. Randy Ross, in 8 years, will not be able to resolve that. But I certainly believe we need to create

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1: I'm inviting you to join with us and to pray for America. 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
0: As we approach America's 250th, join Franklin in praying for our nation every day. 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
2: Thousands of commuters scramble for alternate transportation is over as trains once again roll on the tracks. LIRR President Rob Free says the MTA and the unions found a way to make the numbers work.
3: I can't go into details about the agreement, but there are things in there that make it more affordable, make it more palatable for the unions to agree upon, and make it easier for us to fit within our financial structure.
2: And
3: we wouldn't have accepted the deal if it would put a burden on the taxpayers and the ridership.
2: The first LIRR strike in decades lasted 3 days. Julie Walker, New York.
4: A major endorsement is shaking up Texas's Republican Senate race. Correspondent Willie Nelson reports.
5: President Trump is endorsing Texas Attorney General Ken Paxton in the state's Republican Senate runoff, backing him over longtime Senator John Cornyn. Trump calls Paxton an American first patriot and praises his loyalty to the MAGA movement. The endorsement comes as both candidates compete for the chance to face Democrat Senate candidate James Tallarico. Willie Nelson reporting.
4: More than 17,000 people are under evacuation orders as a wildfire continues to threaten suburban homes in Southern California. The Sandy Fire in hills above Simi Valley, northwest of Los Angeles, has consumed more than 2 square miles of dry brush as of Tuesday. There is zero containment. The cause is under investigation. Evacuation orders and warnings are still in place for several neighborhoods in Simi Valley, a city of more than 125,000 people. On Wall Street, the Dow down by 322 points, the S&P lower by 49. More at townhall.com.
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11: January 20th, 2017 will be remembered as the day the people became the rulers of this nation again. We assembled here today are issuing a new decree to be heard in every city, in every foreign capital, and in every hall of power. From this day forward, a new vision will govern our land. From this day forward, it's going to be only America first. We do not seek to impose our way of

life on anyone, but rather to let it shine as an example. We will shine for everyone to follow. There should be no fear. We are protected, and we will always be protected. We will be protected by the great men and women of our military and law enforcement. And most importantly, we will be protected by God. We stand at the birth of a new millennium, ready to unlock the mysteries of space, to free the earth from the miseries of disease, and to harness the energies, industries, and technologies of tomorrow. A new national pride will stir our souls, lift our sights, and heal our divisions. Your voice, your hopes, and your dreams will define our American destiny. Together, we will make America strong again. We will make America wealthy again. We will make America proud again. We will make America safe again. And yes, together, we will make America great again. Thank you, God bless you, and God bless America.

0: Friday. It's time for hour number two of the American Adversaries, the Drive Time Now Prime Time radio show with Michael McBath and myself, Christopher Hart, in the Relaxing Comfort Studio. Jeff Sinis is on the bridge, and on the line with us still is Randy Ross, candidate for Orange County Commission District 3. ElectRandyRoss.com is where you can help him out. You know, Mike came in here, Randy, all excited tonight because in 2030, Nashville is going to host the Super Bowl, and he's planning on going up there and partying with Taylor.
1: Yeah, Randy Taylor's up there.
2: You know, he's told me, you know, I've been around Mike and his wife when they've talked about their visit to, as well as their son, to Nashville. Now, I've been to Nashville, but I think Mike sees a different side of Nashville than I get to see. He enjoys being around. I think there's, what's that section your son lives in, that area of town?
1: Gulch. The Gulch is a real...
2: Popular. Taylor Swift has a house there, a condo there. But, yeah, he's always very excited about... Well, I mean, it's a very upcoming... It's comparative to Orlando in many ways.
0: It is, in the sense that it's pretty blue, too.
1: Randy, let me help you out. It's a lot more comparative. I mean, you go downtown Broadway where all the country western places are and everything. They're very nice. You know, it's not like it's some bums hang out or anything like that. The restaurants there are just fabulous, first class. I mean, if you know that city is why it is so popular, so industrious, so many companies are moving in. I mean, it's just a wonderful place for particularly younger people to live. Yeah. Beautiful place.
2: Well, I think we all know that, you know, country music, which is the heart of Nashville, has always been something that attracts patriotism. That red, white, and blue spirit and feelings. And, you know, growing up in Indianapolis, Indiana, we were only like, I think, 4 hours away from Nashville, somewhere around there. And it was always, you know, back in my younger years, just not so long ago, but, you know, whatever, we had to come and we came from Indianapolis to Orlando. You drove through Nashville. And so Nashville has become just, I think it's great that they're getting it. Maybe one day Orlando will get a Super Bowl. Who knows?
1: Well, Randy, do you know who the Indiana Fever are?
2: Yeah, that's the, yes, I do.
1: Okay, that's Caitlin Clark's team.
0: WNBA, yes.
2: I'm a huge Caitlin Clark fan. I keep it straight. I mean, I like basketball. It's one of my favorite things to watch. I'm not a big football fan just because it moves a lot slower. I like fast, like tennis. I like things that go boom, boom, boom, boom, boom. But Caitlin Clark gets my attention because she's got all these people pushing her around on the court the whole time. And then she hits three-point shots one after the other.
1: You know,
2: I'm a big fan of her.
1: Randy, they made her the Grand Marshal of the Indianapolis 500 coming up in a few days.
2: This year. Oh, my God. I marched in Caitlin that parade
1: Clark.
2: When I was a kid. That's amazing.
1: It's great.
2: Yeah, that's great.
1: Yeah.
2: Well, you know, Indiana, Mike, you know this probably better than anybody right now. Indiana has always been known for basketball, back with Bobby Knight.
1: Of course.
2: Known, you know, and... The fact that we won the football championship this year was just such an oddity because we've never been known for football in Indiana. But Indiana is known for their love of, you know, sports because guess what? It's you know, most of the year it's gray and cold. So you got to have something. This is a great time to be in Indianapolis, by the way, because we have the Indianapolis 500 getting ready to start. And when I was a kid, we lived close enough to the 500. There weren't any buildings between us and things like that. And you could hear, because, you know, back then we had to listen to it on the radio. It was blacked out on television. But you could hear the cars going around the racetrack. Families all over Indianapolis, it was kind of a tradition that you would, do your cookout and listen to the radio, to the 500 on the radio. You know, that's exactly what we did. Isn't there an irony here? Yeah, we're on the radio talking about the good old days of listening to the radio.
0: By the way, basketball was invented in Indiana, if I'm not mistaken. Wasn't it, Jeff? Indiana?
3: Actually, it was invented in Springfield, Massachusetts.
0: Massachusetts.
1: Oh, it's too cold.
0: It came from Indiana. Yeah. All right. Anyway. All right. Randy, you mentioned animals a little while ago, and I know, you know, you're a big animal lover, and I know how much it broke your heart when Trumpy passed a few weeks ago. But I want to ask you a couple of questions because I know that you were involved in the swan thing at Lake Eola.
2: Yes, I was.
0: I guess the city has decided to take all the swans out of Lake Eola. Is that something that you wanted them to do, or what do you think about that solution?
2: Well, I worked with, you know, one of my neighbors was the one leading that charge. So I did the media for our SWAN effort behind the scenes, just like I did with Axe Attack. We supported the decision months ago. And let me tell you, it's not because I don't think swans are pretty, and it's not because I don't think they're peaceful to look at. There should never have been so many swans at Lake Eola. In theory, there's only supposed to be two swans for every 12 acres of water. Mm-hmm. That would mean that Lake Eola should only have had, at the most, six swans. So how do you control, they mate, and they have babies. And I think the city is one of the strongest decisions the city made. I'm surprised that, you know, we didn't see Commissioner Sheehan on television crying about it and said she was supporting it. Because we have to remember, we clip their wings in that environment. That means they cannot fly away from danger, whether that be human or predatory. And so the best thing that we could do, the city tried to play it off like they were doing it because of the renovations that are happening at Lake Eola. That's not what happened. You had Sloth World, which who knows how in the world that ever got approved by either city or county officials for a permit. And then you had that tragedy with all those animals dying. And then you had the avian flu that the swans got, and other birds were getting it. And I think the tension when I see people now saying, oh, we need the swans. No, you don't need the swans. I think the city put too much stock into that. You got to remember that happened, I believe it was 1938, around 1940. Swans were a gift to the city of Orlando by British royalty. And so that's kind of how that all started. And we just kept adding and adding and adding and never really taking care of or dealing with how do you take care of the swans at Lake Eola. And they can't be eating out of the same containers. You know, swans are not used to even eating out of containers. They are surprisingly more interested in eating out of the water, the vegetation than water. So if that's true, I don't know, last time you walked around Lake Eola, it's nasty. And, you know, you can see it, especially down where the flags are. For anyone listening on the show that's been around Lake Eola, down where the flags are, the water's more shallow.
0: Yeah.
2: So you can actually see the trash. You can see the dirt. And, you know, the city was doing a great job of covering that all up because they dyed the water at Lake Eola. So you weren't really able to see any type of clarity. And to be candid with you, you got to remember, that's a sinkhole. It's not incredibly deep. The deepest part is exactly where the fountain is, and that's why the fountain is where it is. But I think the city did the right thing. I don't think you'll see swans back at Lake Eola. And if you do, it'll be because they flew there and they can fly away from there.
0: That's what I was going to say. If they want to fly in and light there for a while, okay. But certainly they should not have their wings clipped. And you can't have that many in such close proximity because, one of them gets an avian flu, it just runs right through the population.
1: It's animal cruelty.
2: That's correct.
0: Indeed it is. And then
2: I find it interesting because everybody that I was working with, just a side note, all the people behind, let's figure out a way to get work with the city, let's decide and make a recommendation, they were all conservatives. So when people say that conservatives don't care about the environment, conservatives don't care about animals or some of these things, it's kind of laughable to me because these were the people leading this charge to make it more humane in how we were dealing with the swans at Lake Eola.
0: And the other one I wanted to mention, you mentioned, was the sloths. Do you think there should be county ordinances prohibiting such a treatment of these animals?
2: It's one of those things that I kind of agree with Anne Escamani on, surprisingly. The Florida legislature is already putting legislation forward to deal with that issue. And I think why are we putting in captivity? It's 2026. You know, if we didn't learn anything is it blackfish? When the whole thing with SeaWorld happened, if we didn't learn anything from that, putting these environments and these animals in environments just for us to look at, that's not a humane practice. I'm okay with zoos and I'm okay with, research facilities that really focus on saving animals. You know, we see horses all the time and cows all the time on television that are emancipated. They're emaciated. They're not being fed properly and all those things. I can see why we want to put them in those particular situations, but you should not be able to go point at an animal in an environment like what Sloth Warble's doing and say, look, honey, look at this, look at this, look at that. That's not educational. I can get that education on the internet. I don't have to take them out of the Brazilian rainforest to bring them to Orlando. Didn't make any sense at all. And I don't know if we ever got to point the finger at who was really responsible for that, but somebody somewhere approved that permit. Now, we now know Sloth World is not going to happen, and they pulled their request to actually open a business there. But it should have never gotten this far along.
0: Well, certainly the animals should not have been kept in what would amounted to a storage bin with a couple of...
2: Well, I think part of it, from what I've learned, and I've talked to county commissioners, I've talked to state house representatives, it sounds like we didn't realize how sensitive these animals were to temperature. And so their bodies aren't like ours. We adjust to temperature. Mike goes to Buffalo, New York, and he puts on a coat. He knows how to deal with cold weather. Sloths are not like that. They've got one of the lowest body temperatures of any animal on the planet. And so when they brought them here and they kept them in that warehouse space, they were not capable. They think they want to put them in an air-conditioned environment. It's the worst thing they could have done because that's not the environment that they were used to. Mm-hmm. So whether it's sloths, snakes, you name it, I don't believe we should, I don't have a problem with Gatorland so much because I think what they're doing is often saving it. Gators, instead of them being euthanized, they're saving them and putting them in their environment.
0: Oh, yeah.
2: Controlled environments are very different than for-profit business trying to make money, if you will, off of these innocent animals. That's not where they want to be. They want to be where they're from. It's just like the lady that won the Kentucky Derby. And then she made a decision. It was Golden. What was the name of the horse, Mike? It was Golden
1: Tempo.
2: Rule.
0: Golden Tempo.
2: Yeah.
1: Golden Tempo.
2: Golden, right. And she made a decision not to have her horse run in the mm-hmm. Preakness. That was I respected her so much for that because she could have easily said, we're going to go for the Triple Crown. We're going to do all of this. And she made a decision that she thought that was too quick for the horse to fully recover in order to run that race. We also know that particular horse wasn't necessarily great at longer races. It was better at longer races than it was at shorter races. So it was a strategic decision based on what she knew, what was best for that horse. That's the kind of thinking we need more of. We need more people thinking the way that lady was thinking. To your point,
0: mm-hmm. considering its margin of victory being a nose, it took every bit of that racetrack for that horse to win that track. By the way, it will be in the Belmont Stakes. She is going to run the horse in the Belmont Stakes. Randy, when you're
2: I love stories like that. I love that come from the very, think about that. She came, the horse came from the very pack, back of the pack.
1: No, that was absolutely a fabulous run. I couldn't believe that either.
0: Watch a rocket.
2: Yep. I know. If you watch that and you do not get a bit of a tear in your eye, you're not an American.
1: No,
2: that's
1: it was terrific.
2: Story.
1: Yep.
2: Yeah, we are always fighting to be better, and that horse said, I'm going to do this today. So.
0: All right. Randy, when I look at my property tax every year, it goes up. Are you going to, you're not a big tax guy. You're going to try to keep those property taxes down? This has nothing to do with eliminating them.
2: I've had at length conversations with Blaise Ignolia, our CFO, about what really might happen. I think the media distorts it just a bit. I think the truth of the matter is, if they are, because the governor's very, wanting to do this. And listen, I don't say I don't want him to do it. I think it's going to be a gradual impact, versus this immediately you wake up tomorrow, you don't have a property tax. And he's made it very clear in his press conferences and with my private conversations with him that it will be gradual. And as a result of that, I get the idea. We should not be taxing people that are maybe, for example, already paid off their homes. They paid tax when they bought their homes. But you have to figure out, that's why it goes back to that TDT money and that tourism development tax dollars. You have to figure out a way to take up when you get rid of the money that funds infrastructure, education, et cetera. And that's got to come from somewhere. And I don't believe it should be taxing the Orange County residents any further. It should come from the tourism folks that are coming here because they're obviously still going to come here, whether we tax them another dollar on a rental car or
1: correct.
2: Whatever we do. They're going to come.
0: Yep. All right. For the for the compassionate candidate, qualified man. I mean, I tell you, nobody, I don't know anybody would be a better representative in Orange County on the commission than Randy Ross. So please help, please help Randy out. You can go to electrandyross.com. You got yard signs, volunteers. He needs volunteers for door knocking and also obviously funds. That's a big part of this. And please make your contributions. You do not have to live in the district to make a contribution, so please help Randy Ross. You don't even have to live in Orange County to make a contribution, so please help Randy out. And
2: thank you guys, I appreciate it very much.
0: And if you want to call Randy directly, it's 407-401-4409, or just call us and we'll put you in contact with him. Thanks, Randy, and we'll talk
2: to you guys. Soon. Have a great show. Good luck with the contest.
1: See you next week.
0: All right, absolutely. Yep. And yes, Congressman Mills has been tied up in on Capitol Hill with committee hearings and votes and the like. So it looks like we won't have an opportunity to speak with him tonight, but we'll try to get with him next week, even though we'll be on the road next week with our AI and Education Symposium. So we want you to be there. You'll have to get a ticket, though. I think the tickets are $25, but that gets you a light meal.
1: Within the range.
0: Yeah, gets you a light meal as well. This is interactive. You'll be able to ask questions of the speakers and the panel. So come on out. That's AI in Education Symposium, and this is being put on by the Florida Citizens Alliance in conjunction with Watchman Action. And once again, you get your tickets at goflca.org. That's the website for the Florida Citizens Alliance. That's goflca.org. And tomorrow night, we'll be speaking with Pastor Rick Stevens about this and what's going on up in Tallahassee, because believe it or not, there's a special session going on right now, even though there's not much news out of it yet. By the way, House members Plakin, Smith, and Bankson will be speaking tomorrow morning at the Suburban Republican Women's Club Federated Meeting. So I believe the tickets are gone on that, but you can find out if maybe you can still get them at SuburbanRepublicanWomenClub.com, SuburbanRepublicanWomen.com. And that's at Heathrow, and doors open at 10:30, and the meeting begins promptly at 11:30 and is over promptly at 1 p.m. And then don't forget to join me as a spectator at the Memorial Day ceremony at the Woodlawn Ceremony in Gotha, and it's going to be at 10 a.m. Monday morning, and it's going to be a great way to show our reverence for our fallen heroes. All right, so that's Memorial Day morning at 10 a.m., and then Tuesday evening at the AI Symposium, and that will be, we will be there doing a live remote broadcast. And once again, on Monday evening, we're going to take the night off, but you'll get our Memorial Day special, which we are running now every Memorial Day. In the meantime, we'll be back, and we'll give you Mike's contest challenge again, and then got more news for you as well, and a little bit more about that mosque shooting yesterday.
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0: Welcome back to the show, ladies and gentlemen. That was James Naismith, who invented basketball while he was an education instructor at Springfield College in Massachusetts.
1: There you go.
0: All right. Here's your contest challenge for Thursday night.
1: Okay, put on your thinking hats. Joe Biden is in the process of writing his memoirs. You can imagine how exciting that's going to be.
0: Oh, and boy.
1: He needs your help coming up with a title. So, you know, let's think about Joe, think about his memoirs, come up with the title. My title for his book is Did I Forget Anything? I think that would be appropriate for his book. Plus, we're throwing in Gavin Newsom. You don't have to put this in if you don't, but you know, he'll be probably doing a book here soon. We need a title for his book on his many memoirs. And my title for his would be My 100 Best Lies. I think that would be fitting for Gary, for Gavin Newsom.
0: All right.
1: All right. So come on up. There are two good books to help these people out, you know.
0: All right. There you go.
1: They deserve our blessing.
0: Yeah, that's the way it is.
1: All
0: right. The imam who was seen on TV yesterday speaking about the shooting is he's been there a long time. And his name is Hussein, is his last name.
1: Oh, Taha, what a surprise.
0: Taha Hussein. T A H A is his first name. Hassa Hussein is his last name. H A S S A N E. And he's the one who I read the quote, and he is, you know, real pro Palestinian, Israeli occupation, and all of this stuff. But what I did not tell you is that the FBI had concluded after 9/11 that money was being laundered through that mosque from Saudi Arabia to terrorist groups here in the United States. They support CARE and the Muslim Brotherhood. And let me tell you, though, this is not uncommon because this is a part of Islam. And the more true you are to the faith, the more radical you are going to be. Because Muhammad was as rabid a terrorist as there ever was. And so the closer you get to being like Muhammad, the more murderous you are going to be. That is the reality of the situation. And historians will tell you that Muhammad spread Islam with on the end of a sword, with the blade of a sword. And he only made deals with people when he couldn't conquer them, kind of like today.
1: Yeah.
0: And so I'm not trying to justify at all anything that happened yesterday. I'm just trying to tell you why the media doesn't want to go anywhere near this story. There's too much truth involved that they don't want to touch, not to mention the shooters were trannies.
1: Yep. Well, that's what a package.
0: What a package.
1: Oh my God.
0: We'll be back.

0: With SRN News, I'm Keith Peters in Washington. President Trump has endorsed Texas Attorney General Ken Paxton, supercharging his effort to oust incumbent Senator John Cornyn in a Republican primary runoff. Paxton and Cornyn qualified for the May 26th runoff after a March 3rd primary. Trump wrote on social media that Paxton is a true MAGA warrior. Federal authorities say the teenagers who killed three people at a San Diego mosque met online and shared a broad hatred toward different religions and races. Mark Remley, the FBI, said Tuesday that authorities have uncovered writings by the suspects. Authorities have also recovered 30 firearms and a crossbow from two residents searched in connection to the investigation. On Wall Street, the Dow down by 322 points. More details at srnnews.com.
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0: place where the stars and stripes and the eagle fly.
1: All right, thanks for tuning in, ladies and gentlemen. We really do appreciate it. You got the American Adversaries on a Thompson Jewelers Trumpin' Tuesday with Mike McBath and myself, Christopher Hart, in the Relax and Comfort Studio. Jeff's on the bridge, and I am on the crystal clear Thompson Jewelers Diamond microphone. And on the line with us now is President of Thompson Jewelers, Derek Hicks. Derek, how are you doing tonight?
2: I'm doing great. How are you guys doing?
1: Doing good, Derek. By the way, the lady Anita, who won the earrings for the Mother's Day song contest, came down to Cafe Positano last week and showed them off to us.
3: Wow.
1: Yeah.
3: Really?
2: Yeah, wasn't that good?
1: I'm telling you what, I put my eyes out.
2: She goes, oh my gosh, these are a lot nicer than I thought. I go, what did you think? You know, anyway, it was just.
1: Yeah, no, she was thrilled with it, and we were thrilled that she was thrilled with it. So we appreciate you
2: doing
1: that.
2: That's great.
1: Yeah,
2: and now, that was wonderful for all the moms. That was a great, great contest.
1: Yeah, now, Carmen asked me to ask you, is there anything good you got for men? She can't figure out what to get Mike for Father's Day.
3: Herky said he loved the rings and the things that he would got.
2: We do have some men's rings, and... again, you can go online under our men's sections and pull up some of those. You know, it is by order only, but you can order some of the historical rings.
1: Right.
2: You know, a lot that I talked about before. You know, it's some incredible. So, yeah, just go on there and look. There's some great history where they're made out of pieces of wood, like from
1: the Constitution.
3: Yeah, from the Constitution. That's right.
2: Constitution. Yes. That's incredible stuff. But, that's good for men. A lot of good things.
1: Now, you said online, what? You go through your website, right?
2: Yeah, Drew Thompson Jewelers, go in the men's range, and you'll see it listed there, and you click on it, and it goes, and a bunch of good stuff there. And we have a lot of other, like old-fashioned men's diamond rings, or you want to upgrade a diamond wedding band, you know, or a lot of the alternative metals. We have all of that for men, and still have a lot of gold chains. They're high, but it's... you'd have bought one from us 2 years ago, you could have brought it back today and scrapped it and still made money.
3: Yeah, another thing, Derek, with this high school and college graduation, I think a lot of these girls would like a set of earrings, you know, if their parents
1: or bracelet,
3: have the ability
1: or necklace.
3: To afford it, right? Because you got all these different graduations, and the children will not forget what you gave them at that specific time.
2: Well, Mike, you nailed it, because I'm telling you, that's the number one gift for high school and college graduates, especially for ladies, is diamond earrings, because you have the wide variety. I mean, you have them, you know, small ones, you know, you can get for $200 or $300, all the way up to bigger ones, you know, for a couple thousand. So it's just great gift, and like you said, it lasts forever, and they can always remember the graduation from that. Those beautiful earrings, or like you said, anything else, necklace, bracelet.
3: Yep, that's great. And this is the time. You know, they're all graduating this week, next week, and the next couple of weeks. So jump on it as a parent. This is a wonderful opportunity to engrave yourself into your child's mind.
2: Yes, it is. And, you know, I got to, not to change subject, I got to speak at my church. My pastor called me up out of the audience and wanted to talk about the prayer event that was in Washington, D.C., and remember, whenever you speak at church, you're speaking to Democrats, Republicans, Independents, and I always think, what can I say that would keep them all together? And the one principle that always comes back to mind, you guys preach about it a lot, is that our rights come from God. And I reminded the congregation that is one of the core beliefs of America, no matter whether you're Republican, Democrat, or Independent. You cannot break on that, because the minute you say our rights come from government, then government can take away our rights at any time.
1: That's right.
2: But when they come from God, then the government can never take them away. And I said, we can never compromise on that. That's one of the core principles.
1: And that's the greatest principle of the United States of America, is that, you know, we grant humans their right to live, basically, is what it boils down to.
3: Mm-hmm.
1: And a lot of other countries don't do that. They take away your right to live. And that's because, in their minds, you know, your rights, your privileges come from government and not from God. And those rights are extended from God to everybody. When government extends them, they're to limited groups or this or that group or whatever. So that's what distinguishes us from all the other countries in the world and gives all the other countries in the world hope that they can have a similar situation. That was very wise of you, and I presume that it went over well.
3: Hey, Derek, too.
2: It did, yes.
3: If you watch,
2: a lot of people on both sides come up and talk to me, yes.
3: If you watch...
2: You just can't compromise on that.
1: No, and nor should we, because it is a great message. It is the best message of all, that our rights don't have to be earned. They've been granted to us by our Creator, by God, and nobody can take those away. I mean, obviously they can kill us or imprison us or something like that, but that is, you know, a blight on them, and they're just temporarily taking those rights away, and they'll be granted again in the next life.
3: Hey, Derek, also on Netflix, they added a three or four part series on George Washington's life. It's absolutely terrific. It evolves from virtually when he was born till he left the earth. And if you ever get a chance, look at it. It's brand new. It's fabulous.
2: Wow, I'll have to watch it. Yeah, thanks for talking about that. I love those. Usually those series, if they stick to the history, they're pretty good.
3: Yeah, so, that's what they do. It is terrific.
1: Yeah. And one of the reasons why that Rededicate 250 was Jubilee was on May the 17th was because that is the anniversary. That's the same date that George Washington and some of our founders had a fast and prayer vigil of their own.
3: Mm-hmm.
1: And they did it 3 years in a row on that date. And, of course, the last one was 250 years ago, right before the signing of the Declaration of Independence and us going full on into the Revolutionary War. So,
2: that's so true. And, you know, a lot of times I'll have people, and you heard them all on the media going wild about this, saying that, oh, you're crossing over church and state, and they make up all that stuff. But I think people, again, don't understand another basic thing. Since we were founded on Judeo-Christian principles, those principles demanded that not we were forced to go to church or forced to worship a God, but we were free to worship or not worship at our own right, that we had that right to do that, is worship or not worship. And in no other country usually do you have that right, because they don't want you to worship one thing, is whether it's some Muslim country, you can only be a Muslim, or some other countries where the atheists, like China, if you worship God, you'd be thrown into prison, and a lot of times you are thrown into prison. So that is another barrier that people forget that should bring Democrats, Republicans, and Independents together like nothing else.
1: Well, the Pilgrims came here to get away from that type of oppression.
3: Yep.
1: They didn't want to be dictated on how to worship God. And they came here to get away from those edicts by the king. So that's a part of our heritage, which is why it is so important. And I suggested last night on the show that we should do that every year. That should be an annual event on May the 17th. It should be a rededication, just like we did this year, so that we once again, that we constantly rededicate ourselves, because, you know, new generations are going to come along, and it's going to get lost in the sauce again if we don't recommit on a constant basis.
3: And isn't it true, Derek, and is it true in the state of Florida that Ten Commandments is now in every school? I hope it is. I don't know if that's true or not, the Ten Commandments.
2: I don't know. I think they may have been allowed to put it back up. I don't know if it's in every school, but I did read one article of some socialist or something saying he didn't want the Ten Commandments in any of the schools because he was afraid that the students may read it and follow it.
1: Heaven forbid we do that.
3: Yeah, that is terrible.
2: Can you imagine if everybody obeyed the Ten Commandments, we wouldn't have that much police or anything?
3: I know, the world would be too good.
1: Yeah,
3: you know?
1: But it would be too good. It's a shame, but I'm sure there are children, and probably even young people today, who don't even know what they are.
3: You were probably right, Chris.
1: Yeah.
3: Sadly enough.
1: Absolutely, and they're such great guides to life. I mean, if the point is, if you live by them, you're going to, let's just say you'll have a lot less headaches in your life. Let me put it that way.
2: You will, amen, won't you?
1: Yeah.
2: And in the Supreme Court, all you have to do is just tell them to close those doors that usually are open, and you'll see on the back the Ten Commandments.
1: That's right.
2: Inscribed on the doors of the Supreme Court.
1: And if I'm not mistaken, Moses is depicted above the doors, you know, with the tablets in his arms.
2: Yeah. He is, yes.
1: Absolutely, absolutely.
2: Yes, incredible belief that this country was founded on, and it's made it so such an incredible, awesome country.
3: Well, yeah. One good note for you, Derek, is gold. Boy, this is a time to buy some gold jewelry. Gold today went below 4,500. It was around 4,490. And, you know,
2: yeah, so, I saw it drop.
3: This is a real.
2: That's the lowest it's been for a long time.
3: And then silver is around 74.81. So it gives them a real opportunity. You're hovering around which might be a temporary bottom.
1: But if people want to cash out now with some gold jewelry, you're still buying it, right?
2: Yeah, gold and silver. Yeah, still buying gold and silver jewelry. And, you know, again, I just have to comment you again that during the Mother's Day thing, I had so many great people come in from the American Adversaries. Oh, I always have to tell Chris and Mike I said hi, and I'm telling you, I had several, so I can't remember all their names. So for all the people out there listening that came into the store, hi, Mike and Chris.
1: Thank you. Thank you for passing the message on. We appreciate you. All right,
3: that's
1: Derek,
3: funny.
1: We love you, and we appreciate the way you are so good to our listeners. And so have a great week.
2: Okay, you guys do. Good talking.
3: All right, nice talking with you.
1: All right, there you go.
3: Bye.
1: Okay, Thompson Jewelers, located at East Colonial Drive and Bumby in the Colonial Plaza, right next to Old Navy, which is right across the street
3: and
1: there.
3: 78 years, is it, Chris?
1: Since 1948.
3: Yeah.
1: Coming up on 78 years.
3: That's unbelievable.
1: Yep.
3: You only stay in business for one reason.
1: Family owned
3: and
1: operated.
3: You do a great job.
1: Same family. Mm-hmm. Same family owned and operated since 1948 here in Central Florida. And so that's the one downtown, Bumby and Colonial Drive. Then you have the one in St. Cloud on 192 in the Hobby Lobby Shopping Center. 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All right. We'll take a break. Come back. We've got some more news we're going to get to as well. And then, of course, you got Larry Elder after us.
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0: Yeah, welcome back to the show.
1: Oh, yeah.
0: Thanks for tuning in, ladies and gentlemen. That's right, you got the American Adversaries. Mike, why don't you give them that challenge for Thursday
1: one more time? This is like low-hanging fruit. This would be very easy, and the price...
0: By the way, did you say Kathy San Vicino came up with this one?
1: I'm giving her full accolades for this, so we'll see how this goes. Joe Biden is in the process of writing his memoirs, so we need you to help come up and put a name on the book. You know?
0: Evidently, he does not have one yet. So he needs help.
1: Yeah, we know he needs help. Number two, we throw a side one in there, Gavin Newsom. He's going to be doing a memoirs book, so we need a title for his.
0: Yeah.
1: So Gavin Newsom, Joe Biden, let's help some of these Democrats get what they deserve.
0: Yeah. All right, so that is your contest challenge for Thursday night. The media today, instead of focusing on the mosque shooting, once again, you're not going to hear probably anything else about that unless you hear listen to shows like ours. But they turned their focus and their heat on to Todd Blanche. He spoke today in front of the Senate, I believe it was the Judiciary Committee.
1: Right. Mm-hmm.
0: And this was his first time as the sitting attorney general, or at least the acting attorney general. And this was a regular hearing, but of course, it's never regular, right, in Washington, D.C.
1: Showcase.
0: And of course, the Democrats made a huge clown show of it. And most of it revolved around what I'm calling the Justice Commission. This is part of the settlement that President Trump made with the IRS, which was signed off on by Todd Blanche, and where instead of pressing for $10 billion for them leaking part of his tax returns, he settled for $1,776,000,000. Get it? 1776.
1: Yeah. Oh, funny.
0: And also, as part of that, the Department of Justice is going to prevent the IRS, what was it, from ever releasing any of his other tax returns.
1: Right.
0: Which he has the right to privacy. We all have that with our tax returns. And you should guard them very privately because they have pretty much all of your financial information in there one way or another.
1: Yep.
0: So... this is set off a firestorm amongst the Democrats, and they were pressing him about that today. Now, on the show last night, when we were talking about it, I said, you know, I said, James Comey ought to apply for this thing.
1: Yeah.
0: Well, that came up today, as a matter of fact, in the hearings.
1: Oh, great.
0: And Todd Blanche said, hey, if Hunter Biden or somebody else feels like they were mistreated, was lawfare against them, they're welcome to apply.
1: Come on down.
0: Doesn't mean you'll get a grant, but you're welcome to apply. And so they could be flooded with applications. Now, they have not set up the rules for how they're going to distribute the money and who would be a qualified applicant, shall we say. But he said anybody that was... you know, part of the January 6th, if their sentence was increased because of something that wasn't part of the trial, you know, extraneous circumstances or something, they might be eligible. He will, Todd Blanche will be on the board that will make the rules, and he will appoint the other five members of the board.
1: Very nice.
0: He pointed that out today. He was very matter-of-factual about it. I mean, he wasn't rattled. He tried to answer the questions best he could, you know, amongst the outrage, mostly amongst the Democrats. Some Republicans were a little uncomfortable with it as well, as usually they are, right? Because they're so soft on the inside. And this, you know, I dare say they are going to be flooded with applications from all kinds of people and organizations.
1: You know, if the good people were, you know, affected by this, God bless them. I hope they get some money. I think of the January 6 people.
0: This could be a thing that brings us together as a nation, that both sides have been mistreated by the Department of Justice somewhere along the way, right?
1: I don't want to give any Democrats any of the money.
0: Right. President Trump will not be eligible, to my understanding, he will not be eligible for any of this. And nor his immediate family, And once again, they have not written the rules on who will be an eligible applicant. I would imagine it would have to have something to do with that you were actually prosecuted or indicted or something like that by the Justice Department.
1: And would your financial remuneration be, let's say, predetermined by whoever? I mean, they say, okay, that, this is what you get.
0: That will be something also that they will have
1: that
0: to figure out.
1: Determined yet.
0: I presume that they'll come up with a formula of some sort that will apply, and we shall see. But this is a done deal. I mean, this doesn't require legislation. I'm sure there's going to be a challenge in court, however, at some point. I'm pretty sure everything Trump does, it gets challenged in court. By the way, he took a tour of the East construction site today of the quote-unquote ballroom and talked about how much more than it is of a ballroom. It's going to go several levels down.
1: When I saw that, and when he was pointing down, you just sit there. Obviously, they're going under there and build a lot of that out.
0: Well, it's going to have like five layers of a basement, if you will, and that will be a lot of that will be like high security, military, like the Situation Room, communications. He said it's going to have a drone port on the roof to protect Washington, D.C. from attack. And so it's going to be highly secured. That's why they want extra money from Congress to do it. It's for the security, not the ballroom portion, which will be on top of all this layers of military. So there's going to be a clinic in there. He called it a hospital and that sort of thing. By the way, a lot of this is already in the White House, but in sort of tiny rooms.
1: But they also
0: and this will be a much, it's like expanding what's already in the White House.
1: But a lot won't be completed, but time he leaves.
0: That's correct.
1: I mean, so, you know, you people in Washington, he's doing it for you, because he's not going to be the beneficiary of a lot of this.
0: That is a fact. He will not be a direct beneficiary.
1: Right.
0: But he was asked, one of the reporters said, you know, why do people hate you for doing this? And he said,
1: nice question.
0: He had a nice answer. He said, because I'm doing it.
1: Oh, I know.
0: And that's really it.
1: That's
0: people
1: it.
0: Are hating it because he's doing it, not because it's getting done, but because Trump is doing it, and he's doing it in his own style, right? And that is to go in and
1: first class is what the problem is. He's just wonderful.
0: Absolutely, they can't stand it. That it's history is going to note that this was built by Donald Trump. Right? Just like the arch that he's going to build up there. About 250 feet tall is what he's asking for.
1: Well, you know, it's about time that we do some additions to Washington, D.C., right? I mean, we got a great president, a great period. It's time.
0: And he thinks big.
1: Right.
0: There's a quote in my book from his book, Art of the Deal, and he says, as long as you're thinking, you might as well be thinking big, right?
1: So,
0: that's what he does. And he wants our Washington, D.C., our capital, to be bigger and better than any other capital in the world. And why shouldn't it be? We're the United States of America.
1: That's exactly right.
0: The whole world has benefited from the existence of the United States of America. Our world would be a hell right now if it weren't for the United States of America.
1: Chris, I'm looking forward to this July 4th celebration out of Washington. This is going to be tremendous. So.
0: All right.
1: Should be exciting.
0: By the way, you have polls getting ready to close in Georgia. I think they've already closed in Kentucky, Pennsylvania, Oregon, Idaho, and Alabama. And right now, with only about 3 or 4% of the vote in Kentucky, we're already seeing numbers. Ed Gowrain is running about 10 points ahead of Tom Massey.
1: And it's been a steady 10 all the way up there.
0: Yeah. So
1: we'll see.
0: Yeah, we will see. Once again, this is with only now 4% in. Gowrain at 56.1, Massey at 43.9. So he's actually increased his lead.
1: Yeah, a little bit of a bump.
0: Yeah, absolutely. So looks like old Tom Massey might go the same way as Bill Cassidy over the weekend.
1: I hate to see it.
0: And a judge in Georgia has deemed that the vote watchers can be in the bunker with Raffensperger as he counts the votes. He was going to keep everybody out. The judge says no. Campaign observers can and will be there for the counting of the votes. That's in Georgia tonight.
1: Another big plus.
0: And he's going to go down in his election for lieutenant governor. He's way behind in that. We'll have the results tomorrow night. In the meantime, keep loving, keep praying. Don't you give up. Don't you dare surrender. We got to keep fighting so we can keep on winning like tonight.
1: Yep.
0: Nice.

0: 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Here's Franklin Graham.
1: I'm inviting you to join with us and to pray for America. Pray that we as individuals and as a nation turn to the God of our fathers, the God of the Bible.
0: As we approach America's 250th, join Franklin in praying for our nation every day. 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
2: States and Iran.
3: Vice President. Then J.D. Vance at the podium, substituting for Press Secretary Caroline Leavitt in the White House briefing room as she continues her maternity leave. Reporters asking the vice president on the administration's position when it comes to wrapping up the war on Iran.
4: Look, I agree with the president that Iran should not have a nuclear weapon. We're obviously engaged in a very aggressive and very engaged diplomatic process to try to ensure that that doesn't happen, and the president has a lot of options.
3: Laura Winters reporting.
2: President Trump has endorsed Texas Attorney General Ken Paxton, supercharging his effort to oust incumbent Senator John Cornyn in a Republican primary runoff. Both Paxton and Cornyn qualified for the May 26th runoff after a March 3rd primary. Trump wrote on social media that Paxton is a true MAGA warrior. The winner of the Republican runoff will face Democratic challenger James Tallarico. On Wall Street, the Dow down by 322 points. The Nasdaq dropped 220. More on these stories at townhall.com.
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7: Here's a number that'll probably keep you up at night. 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
8: Guys, Roger Franklin Williams here, and I'm excited to let you know about

0: with SR News. I'm Keith Peters in Washington. The Senate has advanced legislation that seeks to force President Trump to withdraw from the Iran war. The vote showed the growing number of Republicans defying the president's wishes on the war. Since Trump ordered the attack on Iran at the end of February, Democrats have forced repeated votes on war powers resolutions that would require him to either gain congressional approval for the war or withdraw troops. President Trump has endorsed Texas Attorney General Ken Paxton, supercharging his effort to oust incumbent Senator John Cornyn in a Republican primary runoff. Paxton and Cornyn qualified for the May 26th runoff after a March 3rd primary. Trump wrote on social media that Paxton is a true MAGA warrior. On Wall Street, the Dow down by 322. More details at srnnews.com.
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